0: in the near future. So thank you for joining us.
1: Thanks, Lena. Thanks, Scotty.
0: You're welcome. Cheers, Robbie Barwick, National Chairman of the Australian Citizens Party. And after the news, we're going to be joined again by Song Fa Liu and Holly Wei. They are going to be talking to us about the documentary film Unbroken, which screened in Canberra last week about the Chinese dance troupe Shenyan and their ongoing challenges to freely embrace their performances, their creativity and their spiritual faith.
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3: Good morning, I'm Laura Devoy. Authorities have retrieved the body believed to be an 18-year-old woman, which was found in a national park in the New South Wales Southern Highlands yesterday. A major search for Lily Hooper has been underway since she was reported missing last Wednesday. Police and the New South Wales State Emergency Service have apologised to Ms. Hooper's family, who were initially told she was alive. A federal government minister is calling for an investigation into a wealthy Christian sect over its involvement in last year's election campaign. A parliamentary inquiry looking into last year's federal election will today hear from the Plymouth Brethren Christian Church. The Sydney Morning Herald is reporting the sect paid cash to far-right activists to disrupt Labor, Greens and independent candidates during the campaign. Mark Butler told the ABC there was a significant amount of disruption.
4: I was at a number of them, including the press conference that's mentioned in this story where, what appeared to be a random agitator just came in and started yelling. Now, at that level, it's disruptive, but I think everyone understands this could get quite dangerous if random people are being paid to go in and create trouble.
3: Bird flu mitigation projects are underway across Western Australia. The federal government has invested $3.4 million into the projects, which aim to reduce existing threats to native species and their habitats. The deadly H5 strain of avian influenza has been detected in multiple Australian jurisdictions, including WA. The projects include boosting Australian sea lion pup health, signs, fencing and monitoring of beaches frequented by migratory seabirds, removing invasive mice and rats from important islands, and controlling feral animals. Authorities say the El Niño weather phenomenon could increase the likelihood of volatile weather this storm season. September marks the beginning of the high-risk weather season for most of the country, but Australians are being urged to prepare now by fixing roof damage, cleaning gutters, downpipes and drains, trimming trees and securing loose items. The New South Wales State Emergency Service Commissioner Mike Wassing says storms can happen quickly and without much warning.
5: Storms don't wait for a forecast to be certain. What we're seeing is a pattern of more complex and changing weather. By undertaking simple preparedness activities and listening to emergency services, you can reduce the impact of severe storms on you and your family.
3: A person has died in a fire at a caravan park in Melbourne's north. Emergency services were called to the scene in Campbellfield just after 4:30 a.m. Police say the blaze began in a cabin and a man was located deceased inside the premises. An investigation is underway. Low water volume has forced a reduction in shipping volumes through a vital waterway linking the Atlantic and Pacific Oceans. The Panama Canal Authority has announced 34 vessels will be permitted to pass through each day from the 3rd of September, down from 36. That number will fall to 32 from the 15th of September. And El Niño is fueling a drought in Central America, which has contributed to the lower water levels. The Panama Canal handles 5% of global maritime trade. Turning to sport, the Kookaburras have played out a 2-2 draw with South Africa at the Hockey World Cup. Australia hit the lead in the second half before South Africa managed to equalise via a penalty corner. The Kookaburras are top of Pool C after two wins and a draw. Their next opponent is Belgium, who they'll face early tomorrow morning. And in tennis, Carlos Alcaraz has confirmed he will play in the US Open. The 23-year-old has been out of action for 4 months with a wrist injury.
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6: I'm Jonathan Green, a 2XX voice from the late 1970s, and a happy 50th to 2XX and all is well, you haven't changed a bit.

0: back. You are on Behind the Lines on 2XX Community Radio 98.3 FM. And that was just a little bit of Kev Carmody's Dirty Dollar, because we've been talking a lot about those things this morning. We have joining us this week, welcoming them back from last week, Song Fa Liu and Holly Wei from Canberra's Falun Gong or Falun Dafa Association, who are here to discuss the film Unbroken, which was screened last week in Canberra at the Dendy Cinemas, about the Chinese dance troupe Shen Yun and the ongoing challenges their practitioners face to freely perform and embrace their spiritual practice of Falun Dafa. And it was a wonderful insight into two young dancers in New York who had joined Shen Yun, American-born, mixed-race background Chinese dancers, and they were sharing a lot of insights into their journey as dancers with the troupes. And as American-born and coming from a background where they're used to having a lot of freedoms, some of the things that they experienced and their teammates experienced with the oppression of Falun Dafa were really, really insightful for those who had watched the film. I know Scotty went along to the film and we were able to watch it in the cinema.
1: I saw it before last week.
0: Oh, you saw it before last week? I was able to catch a bit of it last night, but I'm going to turn it over to our two guests today, Song Fa and Holly, to tell us about the film screening and then a little bit more about the content of the film as
2: Maybe
0: well.
2: Maybe you can start with Holly. My name is Song Fa, because in Canberra we actually sent a couple of kids to Shen Yun, and Holly is one of those.
0: Wonderful. So one of your children is a performer with Shen Yun?
3: Yes, my daughter, my only daughter, and also three other girls from Canberra. They joined Shen Yun years ago, and they enjoy what they're doing. They're either musicians or dancers.
0: And they've been touring with Shen Yun?
3: Yeah, they've been touring, yeah.
2: Holly has the luxury to be able to see them almost every year.
3: Yeah.
2: So she knows the background, how they going through the process, training, and the touring of the world. Thank you.
0: So what I found particularly interesting about the documentary was in the very first 2 or 3 minutes of the documentary, it focuses on two young brothers who grew up in North America, in New York, and they joined Shen Yun. And they said that when they were younger, before they joined Shen Yun, they used to fight a lot. There was a lot of conflict between the two of them. And after joining Shen Yun and adopting some of the spiritual practices, the meditation, the different outlook on life, they became very close. And their fighting, it was eliminated completely. And I thought, well, that was a really interesting lifestyle change and perspective change for two young men in their late teens, to be able to make that shift just from choosing to follow the artistic creative path of dancing with Shen Yun. So I thought that expresses a lot of insight into the practice of Falun Gong and Falun Dafa. So could you maybe give us some idea of how Shen Yun and Falun Gong are connected?
3: Yeah. The dance schools actually use traditional Chinese culture and values to educate them. And, you know, values like, I believe they're universal, like truthfulness, compassion, and tolerance, you know, and teach you to always consider others first, you know, to put yourself in other shoes, and to be tolerant. And when in terms of conflicts between one another, you always look within first to find the shortcomings and correct them. And that's how they, you know, they are so harmonious between themselves.
0: So a real life view.
3: Daily life, in dealing with relationships. And they become really nice kids, you know, very courteous and polite and respect each other.
0: Do you feel that one of the things that the two young men discussed was a reintroduction to their cultural heritage? You know, there was a real embracing of their cultural heritage, the stories, the background, the origins, and even from other young Shen Yun troupe members, they described that when they were young children, they were actually ashamed of their cultural background. They wanted to be more westernized. They wanted to not be seen as not being a Westerner. So they did everything they could to try and erase their cultural background. And coming together with Shen Yun, they were able to feel proud again, of their cultural background and embrace it and have a curiosity to learn more and to understand more.
3: Yes, that's actually the case with my daughter as well. You know, given my Chinese background, I wanted her to, you know, at least to be able to speak the language. And so I sent her to weekend Chinese school. At first she was okay, but then gradually she said, no, I don't like it, it's too difficult. And then sometimes in her ordinary school, and she felt she was different, you know, from those Australian kids, maybe sometimes ridiculed. And she just told me, why I'm Chinese? I don't want to be Chinese.
0: Well, it is interesting. And as both of you know, I'm half Chinese. And okay. I was born in Australia. Mm-hmm. And I grew up in an era in the 70s when there was still a lot of racism very present. And I was the only non-Caucasian child in my school. And I suffered a lot of racial prejudice and a lot of target attacks, both from the teachers as well as the students, to the extent where I had to move schools, I think it was 3 times before I was 12, because of the teachers refusing to speak to my parents, not wanting to engage with my mother. And there were a lot of, for me, a lot of insights in watching the documentary and seeing that shift from wanting to disassociate to wanting to embrace.
2: I have observed the changes as an outsider for four kids who went from Canberra to Shenyun. For Holly's daughter, Rebecca, that was classic changes or obvious changes. Mm-hmm. Before she went, when she was 13, she was like just a normal kid, play, argue, make a little bit of trouble. She's quite outgoing. And soon after she went into Shenyun, the next time I saw her, she come back doing those gestures, or just the sitting position and the way she speak, we got a young lady.
0: So she's some self-respect and some pride in her heritage, which is amazing. Now,
3: I actually took her to see the first Shenyun show in Canberra in 2007. I think she was deeply impacted. Mm-hmm. And then she decided, because they, you know, were recruiting kids around the world. Then and she joined, too.
2: Then we saw the families or parents with similar kids. They would be, that's what they can do with Shenyun. I want to send my kids to Shenyun. So then there was a race to get another 3 girls ready. One is a musician. The other one, the sister and the brother, sister, probably one is a musician, one is a dancer. Mm. And, Rebecca did that. Okay, how we can do it.
0: And when Shenyun was touring in Canberra on your last performance a couple of years ago, I noticed within the troupe there was actually a mix of Asian and Caucasian dancers. So it's not necessarily always Asian troupe participants.
3: Most of the kids are Chinese. I have a Chinese background, but they're all, a lot of them are born overseas, like in Australia and America and Canada. And a few of them are Caucasian, pure Caucasians, and some are mixed.
0: So one of the other things that I really was struck in the documentary, and I think the two young men that the documentary focuses on, the two brothers, also were struck by it, was why was there so much opposition to what they were doing? They couldn't understand that being able to perform and recreate their cultural heritage, do it in a beautiful artistic way. You know, they're athletes at the top of their game. They're incredibly talented. And presenting this to audiences who were really enjoying the performance, who were loving it, who were, you know, very moved by what they saw, by the stories that were being told from history. The two young men couldn't understand why there was so much opposition and hatred towards Shenyun.
2: Actually, very simple. To many, it was a surprise, even to myself. We can talk another half an hour of my story. It was basically 2 reasons. One, Shenyun is trying to show the true traditional Chinese culture before communism, which is quite spiritual, quite divine.
0: So pre-communist China.
2: Yes. That's one. And the second one, Shenyun, every time for his performances, they have one dedicated to show how the modern China is working under the communism, particularly in the case of Falun Dafa or Falun Gong practitioners, how they were suffering through the persecution. For these two reasons, somehow the Chinese communist regime, including its top leaders, and getting so serious on the persecution, getting more and more serious until the point they do forced organ harvesting.
0: So during the sort of the midpoint of the movie or the documentary, the director of Shenyun in New York was talking about some of the threats they received and some of the centers where the performances were booked were also receiving threats and being told not to allow the performance to take place. So there were bomb scares. There was also direct threats to, I believe, either politicians and their families or members of the troupe, in which they were told that their children under the age of 10, and pardon me, I'm going to say something on daytime radio that's probably a bit distressing, were going to be kidnapped and gang attacked and then thrown from the tallest building in New York.
3: Yes.
0: So that was what they were being threatened with if the performance went ahead. Now, this is really, really extreme reaction for something like this.
2: I was quite shocked, but similar way as you felt. But when you think it in more detail, why are these direct death threat to some key members, particularly parents of the performers, like Levi? Levi is a figure for the Falun Dafa Info Center in the world, and we heard his name a long, long time. And then locally, even our prime minister's lodge was under threat. Our prime minister, our Australian prime minister, was shifted to another location to stay, not the lodge, because that's getting so serious. In the end, my simple thinking is very simple. There was nothing else that can threat Shen Yun. They come to the point very desperate, they want to stop Shen Yun performances for the two reasons I just explained. Then the death threat, bomb threat, whatever is their last resort. To me, it shows they are getting nowhere themselves.
0: There's an expression that's often used by people in the military, and they say, when you're getting the heat, you know you're right over the target. So you actually know you're making headway, and your cause, your people, your movement, whatever it is actually doing something powerful, because otherwise they would be leaving you alone.
2: This is something we Falun Gong practitioners or Falun Dafa practitioners feel very strongly. We do what we do. We do what we meant to do. We follow whatever this truthfulness, compassion, forbearance, these principles are universal, are worthwhile to follow.
0: So because we only have a short time this morning, I know that Songfa, you very kindly sent me a link to watch the documentary. Is that available for the public to watch the documentary?
2: Yes.
0: So if they weren't able to catch that screening at the Dendi and they wanted to see the documentary online, they're able to do that.
2: People can. It's freely available on YouTube. You just search the word Unbroken. Untold story of Shen Yun. Then you'll be able to see it. But there is also a great advantage. If and when we screen next time, you're welcome. And the people get together, you see a proper cinema setting. The sound, the visuals are so
0: And it's
2: good.
0: Like seeing it on stage. It's powerful.
2: Lot different from you watch from your screen, particularly your mobile phone with all the noise in the background. Okay, that's good there. Also, we have a question and answer session from the people who making the movie.
0: Wonderful. Well, so folks, we'll put a link up on our Facebook page directly to that so you can watch that. Please do go and watch that. Do support. And like we said with our earlier guest, educate yourselves. Find out more. It's a really, really beautiful way to support a wonderful cultural activity and a wonderful spiritual practice. Thank you so much for joining us, Song Fa Liu and Holly Wei from the Falun Dafa Association in Canberra.
2: Thank you.
3: Thank you, Sina.
2: See you next time.
0: And Scotty, who have we got coming up shortly?
1: We've got Lou from the Anti-AUKUS Peace Walk, and we'll cross over with War from Bob Marley.

0: Well, there you go. There's live radio for you. We cannot raise the peace walk. That's possible. They're out of range somewhere there, wherever they're camped or walking at the moment.
1: Well,
0: so,
1: what part of the route are they on right now, Scott?
0: Well, they started at the ANFA conference, which is a national forum for Indigenous folks who've been fighting nuclear issues and waste dumps and mining and explosions and stuff for decades. And that was up near Port Augusta somewhere. I'm not sure
1: exactly. And how many days ago was that?
0: Last week.
1: It's a good week's walking they've had. Yeah.
0: Now they've probably got about 5 weeks all up. So we'll catch up with them next week and get an update.
1: And there's been some serious weather, so there might be like a bit of hunkering down going on somewhere.
0: Oh, yeah. I think the rain's finished for now. But
1: they're a hardy mob. So stay tuned each Friday. We're going to try and connect with them live the last 10 minutes of the show and catch up on what they're doing, and hopefully we'll get them in a spot where there is good internet reception or good phone reception, and we can chat with them and they can tell us what's going on. So we're very fortunate to still have Long Songfire and Holly with us in the studio here, who were kindly having a listen in. So we do have about 5 minutes left, and I know Holly, you had something you wanted to discuss with our listeners just before we finish up today, so please go ahead.
2: I think some people have heard about the expression of transnational oppression and or foreign interference, you know, with...
1: Well, we just talked about that for an hour before with Robbie Barwick the ASIO bill.
2: You know, with the Unbroken film, and, you know, we have experienced this in Australia. You know, in Sydney, they were trying to find, you know, venues to screen the Unbroken film, but the three venues all declined. And one said because of bomb threat, they're scared, and two other venues didn't even explain. So they screened this on the fourth one. And also, a Sydney church a while ago received death threats for hosting, like, organ harvesting film. And then a theatre, you know, receives bomb threat for, you know, hosting Shen Yun in Queensland. So all these we are experiencing.
1: Well, this is classic censorship, right? And as we talked about that earlier in the show with Robbie Barwick, that they use fear as a primary reason to silence people.
2: Yeah.
1: But the harder they push against you, you know, the more powerful your message is, because you're obviously getting attention, you're obviously attracting public support. Otherwise, they would be leaving you alone.
2: Yeah, and it works. Some venues are scared of hosting, you know, shows and film screening. And on Tuesday, we had a rally outside the Parliament House to call for the Australian government to pay attention to the transnational repression and to protect Australian from the CCP, you know, interference. And one of the guest speakers is Professor Yuan. For those who don't know him, he's a law professor, and he is a jurist. He taught law in universities in China for 26 years, in, you know, tens of thousands of students and classmates he has. And through these channels, he obtained the CCP internal secrets and intelligence, military intelligence. And then he stated that the current the CCP government is aiming to infiltrate into many other countries, including Australia, and they are targeting Australia and trying to make it their political, economic, and cultural colony. And he said, if we lose our economic autonomy, and what can we use to protect our democracy, our freedom? So this is a very concern. It's a big concern for Australia as well.
1: And I think this censorship as a topic in general is of huge concern at the moment. People are being prevented to greater and greater extremes of being able to think for themselves, of being able to have critical thinking and make independent decisions, and being forced to swallow official narratives without question. So I really think it's important for each individual to consider all of the things we've discussed this morning, and hopefully independently to make your own mind up without undue influence, and do your own research, and don't just take things at face value. So I really appreciate the courage that both of you have shown in supporting Canberra's Falun Dafa community. If folks want to learn more about the practice and more about Chen Yun, where can they go to do that?
3: We have a practice site in Commonwealth Park every weekend, Saturday and Sunday, probably during
2: from 1 to 2 p.m.
1: 1 to 2 p.m. Yeah. Wonderful. So and only in good weather, I'm assuming.
2: Yes, okay. If no, it rains, we probably can't go.
1: And we've just put up a link to watch the Chen Yun film Unbroken on today's post. So you can click on that. You can watch the film for free on YouTube. It's about an hour and 20 minutes long. It's a wonderful film. Please do. You won't regret the time you spent to watch that. And we wanted to thank you both again for staying with us after our little phone hiccup there with the AUKUS Peace Walk folks, and sharing all of your wonderful energy with us, and the stories of your journeys, of your children's journeys as well.
0: Yeah.
1: The dance troupe.
0: 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All right, we're going to... What are we hearing next?
1: Sorry?
0: People Powered.
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1: I'm Declan O'Connell. My guest this morning is Simon Kravis, a presenter on folk show Lark in the Morning here on Radio 2XX since 1981. Simon has also been a station manager here at 2XX and a program manager for the National Folk Festival. He has produced CDs by Canberra artists and was a member of popular Canberra folk band Skedaddle. Simon, how did you become involved with 2XX in the first place?
2: I think it was Bill Rummery. Suggested that I go on. I went to the Potbelly sessions when I first moved to Canberra in 1981, I think it was. And within a very short time after arriving here, I made contact with 2XX. I think I might have given them a tape to show that I was slightly competent because I'd done a bit in Armidale, Radio 2ARM. That's where I kind of got my initial training. So I think I played them a tape or something, and which indicated that I knew roughly what to do. And then I, quite soon afterwards, I started as one of our Lark presenters. I'm not sure if anyone had kind of dropped out. Maybe it was Bill Rummery who was looking for a successor. Not sure. But all I remember is that very soon after coming to Canberra, I was on 2XX in 1981. But it was one of four stations that you could pick up here.
1: Okay. Must make you one of the longest-serving presenters here in 2XX.
2: Yeah, probably. I think Mike Collins has done it longer. He remembers Radio ANU as its predecessor. But, I have been doing it for a long time. In those days, it was obviously at the Kingsley Street Hall, and it was using a lot of equipment that Terry McGee had actually made. it was very much a sort of homebrew, homebrew affair, and that's where I started.
1: Great. And had you heard Lark, or did you just go straight into presenting it yourself?
2: I think I just went straight into presenting it. I'm not sure I'd heard it before.
1: Folk music seems to have been very central to 2XX. I mean, I've been looking at Double Extra, which was the newsletter before Communique, and there was quite a few, because they had programs on, they had Lark in the Morning, they had programs on Tuesday evening, they had a thing called Folk on Fridays. I think there's quite a long relationship between 2XX and the folk community in Canberra, and particularly maybe Monaro Folk Society. Would you like to comment on that?
2: Yes, I can certainly remember that 2XX used to hold bush dances, raise money for the station operation, probably in the early 1980s. Monaro Folk Music Society, as it then was, would hold them 1 week and 2XX another week. I think folk music is a very common item to appear in community radio station schedules. Most stations, certainly at that time, would have had a folk show of some sort. And I met some of the presenters from Melbourne, I remember. That would be in the 1980s, and probably in the regional stations as well, because there was somewhat of an overlap of interests, I think. People interested in radio were often interested in folk music. And I think that's why the two areas have kind of had a lot to do with each other.
1: And I guess there was a feeling that folk music was not particularly well treated on ABC, although it did have Music Deli and on commercial radio.
2: There was only one show that David Mulholland presented. It was called Folk on Sunday. But I don't think there was a feeling that we were filling a gap that the ABC didn't. I mean, everyone would have liked to have been on the ABC. they weren't. So I think it was just responding to, you know, what was going on locally. And I think this is probably true in other areas as well. I mean, most notably Melbourne.
1: And you've been presenting Lark since 1981. And what do you think is the secret to Lark's longevity? Because, as I said, there were these other shows at the start, and it's...
2: I think one of the reasons is that I only present a show a month. I do all the presenters. So doing a weekly program is much more of a load than presenting a monthly one. And the winner in the longevity stakes is actually Bruce Cameron from 2NCE.
1: Oh, yeah.
2: He's been presenting a weekly show, I believe, since the late 1970s.
1: Wow, yes.
2: And he definitely, I think he takes the crown. There may be someone from Adelaide. I was informed by Jane Bowers that there's someone, Radio Adelaide, who's been doing it for a very long time. Yeah. But as far as I know, Bruce Cameron is the longest-standing broadcaster in Australia.
1: Okay. He brings the broadcasters together at the National Folk Festival each year, which is a good
2: the broadcasters forum for a number of years at the National Folk Festival. And he's been involved in training in past years, and he's been associated with 2NCE, which is stands for Mitchell College of Education, which was the original license holder.
1: Mm.
2: It's actually based in Bathurst.
1: That's right.
2: So, I have quite a lot to do with Bruce. We often work together on various things.
1: You've done a lot of interviews over the years.
2: I think we probably have one of the biggest collections in the world, actually, all in one place. And there's a chap in Sydney who also collects them. All of his go for an hour, whereas ours are all really, or mostly aimed at radio, and they're generally, sort of 10 to 15 minutes. Sometimes they are longer. Yeah, I started doing interviews a very long time ago.
1: Mm-hmm.
2: Many of them I haven't got access to anymore for various reasons. But I know there's one with Martin Carthy in about 1994, which is now 30 years old. That's probably the oldest. Modern technology makes it an awful lot easier. All you have to have with you now is your phone, whereas once upon a time you've had to have some sort of portable recording device.
1: That's right.
2: So that makes it much easier to collect them.
1: And where are these stored for people who are interested to explore them? Is it
2: On Facebook. I turn them all into videos, which is all Facebook.
1: Okay. And is that a lark in the morning?
2: Yeah, it's under, if you search for 2XX Lark,
1: okay.
2: Videos.
1: Great.
2: And the video has usually a photo of the person.
1: Good.
2: Interviewing all the band. They're not hard to come by with the internet, but of course I date from long before the internet.
1: Yeah. This might be a bit like asking people to choose between their children, but from the interviews that you've done, would you like to just maybe pick out some highlights that you're particularly proud of or are particularly interesting?
2: That's, I think they're all interesting because generally the artists, obviously if they're very well known, the ABC get to interview them. But when they talk to, any of the Lark presenters, myself, my partner Jane, or anyone else, it's rapidly obvious that they're talking to people who know something about their media.
1: Mm.
2: And I think they give more interesting answers. So I couldn't really pick out one particular interview. I think they've all got something of interest.
1: Mm-hmm.
2: I think I did quite a long one with Mara Keek from the Mara Band, which I think would be of great interest to anyone looking at the history of music from Europe, Australia, because she's been involved with it for a very, very long time. And so she had some very interesting things to say.
1: Mm.
2: So that's one of them. But I think they're all worth listening to.
1: Okay.
2: And most recently, Jane did a terrific one with Darry Farrell.
1: Oh, yeah.
2: I'd interviewed him a few years earlier, but she got some really interesting material out of him. But if there's any artist that anyone is interested in, there's probably an interview with them somewhere. But yes, they will go back, in some cases more than 20 years. So, some people I've interviewed multiple times.
1: Mm.
2: And then they're nearly all at the National Folk Festival. A few are recorded in Canberra, but they're nearly all face-to-face.
1: Mm.
2: So I think that helps when you're dealing with artists. They prefer to be in the presence of people. But nowadays, they're used to, disembodied voices coming out of computers.
1: Mm.
2: But I think they're a little more comfortable if they're actually sitting opposite someone.
1: Okay. A live radio can be an awkward beast at times. Have you any moments of things that went wrong or any problems with interviews?
2: Oh, yeah, interviews, the classic thing is forgetting to turn the recording device on, which has happened numerous times. And you just have to say, just try and get the person another time.
1: Mm.
2: Or, you record them in a really strong wind and you haven't got a wind muff and the sound quality is unusable. In terms of presenting in the studio, the worst thing that happens is when the link between the studio and the transmitter is broken and you don't realise it.
1: Oh, yes.
2: Hours.
1: Yes.
2: I realise that you've been talking to yourself.
1: That's happened to me.
2: Yeah, that would have happened to most presenters, I suspect. I mean, playing the wrong track is fairly common, but that's not really a serious problem. Mm. Sometimes you open up a CD case and there's no CD in it. That happens. Often CD labelling is incorrect. You go to play a particular track, which should be track 6 according to the sleeve, and it's something completely different.
1: Yeah.
2: And that's really the fault of the artist, but generally they're minor problems. You play something by the person you've mentioned, I think listeners are fairly happy.
1: I did one recently where I back announced a track that I hadn't actually played. It was in my script.
2: Yeah, I mean, anything that's possible can happen. Or you try and line something up and the CD won't play at all. That occasionally happens. But generally, after a few years, the golden rule of radio is always have something backed up. And it's much easier than it used to be because you can have stuff backed up waiting to go to air on the computer. And if that works, you've always got something to play. When it was a matter of LPs, if something went wrong, you had to put on another LP. There wasn't much. That was the only form in which, you know, sound recordings existed before the internet. We relied very much on record companies to provide us with material. Occasionally you get a cassette copy, but back in the day, 2XX did not approve of cassettes. So they did not provide any facility for putting them to air, for very good reason. So yeah, in many ways things have got much easier now. You had to sort of plead with ABC presenters to get some material from them. If you couldn't find it on an album. But the good thing was that generally record labels would give you promotional copies with the corners cut off. That's how they identified them as not for resale. I have a few of those. And also they did the kind of curating for you, because now that anyone can make a CD in their living room at pretty well zero marginal cost, there's a lot of stuff available, but it's quite easy to produce stuff that's not very, not really fit to be aired. Yeah, in some ways things have got easier, but it's become harder to keep track of what artists are doing unless you go to their gigs, because record labels have more or less disappeared, except labels that, you know, sell a million copies of Taylor Swift or something. Very few of the specialist ones survive because they're simply no longer needed. And so it's good for the artists because instead of getting, you know, a few dollars per CD that they might get if they were on the label, they can now get the whole lot. And so it encourages a cottage industry, but it requires that you actually see them in person if you want to get hold of a recording. Occasionally they'll put things, make things available, but again you have to go searching. Whereas in the era of specialist record labels like Sandstock, you just go up to them at an event, go through them and say, you know, what have you got? So in some ways we've got better access to material, but in other ways it's more difficult. And also the record companies served as archives. Because bands are highly ephemeral creations. And if you are looking for a band, a recording of a band that disappeared 10 years ago, you probably won't be able to find it. Because when they split up, you know, who knows what happens to the recordings, but they generally become inaccessible. If you're looking for stuff that isn't fairly recent, record companies did serve quite a valuable purpose in providing a more enduring archive of material that they've recorded. And because they wanted to sell the stuff, it was always of a reasonable quality. The music environment has just changed dramatically over all the years I've been involved in radio. And because now you can get just about any recording you want for next to nothing. And live music is back as being a premium commodity again, in the way that it was, you know, even before sound recording.
1: Mm.
2: And all sorts of venues are now putting on live music because everyone can have piped music of some description, you know, with very little expense or difficulty.
1: Mm.
2: But now venues are starting to say, you know, we want someone sitting on a stool playing Fire and Rain.
1: Mm. Mm.
2: Yeah, that's the whole good. Landscape has changed a lot. And generally the standards have improved. I think musical skills are much higher than they used to be.
1: Mm-hmm.
2: So, again, that's all to the benefit of radio.
1: This is People Powered 50 Years, and my guest this morning is a man well known around the Canberra folk scene, Simon Cravers. After being a long-term presenter, you had a stint as being a station manager or a co-station manager. Did that change your perspective, or was it a different experience?
2: I mean, you realise what a highly politicised environment you work in. Yeah, you have to tread quite delicately on some issues. And also you're concerned with, you know, it's not your programme, it's the programme grid.
1: Mm.
2: You know, what sort of programmes are being presented. It didn't really change what I did in the way of folk music, but it made me much more aware of the diversity of programmes and all the difficulties of keeping all the different types of programme going.
1: Mm.
2: And I think that's one of the reasons why community stations often, when they get taken over by some group of people, they adopt a very heavy branding.
1: Mm.
2: Queanbeyan FM's a good example. They're very heavily country-focused, country music-focused, and it serves them very well. They have a large and loyal audience. Other stations do nothing but hits of the 50s and 60s.
1: Mm-hmm.
2: So the nature of community radio has changed a lot now that, you know, you can pick up literally any station in the world you can listen to. And so I think it means that community radio has to become much more locally focused than it has been, because if people want to hear music from Ireland, you know, they can listen to RTE on their computer.
1: Mm.
2: They don't need to listen to 2.x. So, yeah, it changes the station's focus away from what it was, which was once it was the only method of catering for specialist audiences.
1: Mm-hmm.
2: And now it's no longer that. I mean, when FM appeared, that was radical enough, because we went from being able to pick up four stations in Canberra to being able to pick up half a dozen, including Triple J, which severely dented 2XX's audience. The media landscape also is changing dramatically, and how long FM exists for, again, there are widely differing opinions on that. There are those who say it's doomed and they'll all disappear, as they have done already in Sweden.
1: Mm-hmm.
2: And those who say, you know, it's going to be around for a long time yet. So one really doesn't know what's going to happen. I mean, there are advantages in going digital, but if you ask a rural and regional station whether they want to, the answer is almost invariably no, because they've spent a lot on their existing equipment, and the ways in which people can pick it up are far more limited. So, but in terms of the big metros, digital is a fairly obvious way to go, and Canberra's kind of caught between the big metros and the regionals. And listeners might be aware that 2XX is actually available on digital radio. Not that I've ever listened to it there, but it does actually
1: That's right.
2: Now, of course, you can stream, and streaming is actually far cheaper than running a transmitter. And also, if you only stream, you're not considered to be a radio station.
1: Okay.
2: You don't have to abide by any code whatsoever. Again, internet-only radio has not made a big impression in Australia. I believe it has in the United States, but not in Australia.
1: As we go into our second 50 years, what's the you did mention a local emphasis might be the way to go.
2: The way to sustainability in future, if you're not going to go for heavy branding, is very much a focus on local activities, be it sport, music, news, whatever. I mean, the one area that's still very sought after at 2XX is airtime for local bands.
1: Mm-hmm.
2: Because not everyone can get on Triple J.
1: Mm-hmm.
2: They'd all like to, but not many, not all of them can.
1: Mm-hmm.
2: And 2XX provides useful exposure. And also when bands are touring, the promoters always ring up and say, can you do an interview?
1: Mm-hmm.
2: So I think that will persist.
1: Mm-hmm.
2: The audience among young musicians will persist.
1: Mm-hmm.
2: But in other areas, it's very hard to see the changes to public radio in the United States will impact 2XX quite significantly. As NPR loses some massive proportion of its budget, they won't be able to put out as many programs. Maybe they'll have to start charging for them. But there will be an impact, particularly mm-hmm. on 2XX, which already airs quite a number of programs from public radio in the United States. I think the future is very much focusing on local activities.
1: Local and live.
2: I mean, once upon a time, the ethnic broadcasters were a very significant component. But now, if they want to listen to radio in their home country, they can do it. They don't need 2XX to do it for them.
1: Mm. But the local community thing, like, that's with the ethnic broadcasters as well, as there's the activities of the community in Canberra as well as the activities
2: in the country.
1: Yeah, I mean,
2: there'll be some interest in, you know, what's going on locally.
1: Mm.
2: But in terms of news from their own countries, they can listen to radio from whatever country they come from.
1: Mm.
2: And the other thing, although there will always be, you know, new countries appearing, you know, like South Sudan, and 2XX in particular offers them a way to reach other people, because in highly war-torn areas like Sudan, there may not even be a radio station in South Sudan.
1: Mm.
2: So as countries, new countries appear and find refuge in Australia, I think there'll always be some demand, but it'll be far less than it was in the 1980s, where there were 2.5 hours a night of broadcasting. So I think, 2XX as a kind of open door for those kinds of people certainly has a role for the next 50 years.
1: Yes.
2: So I think that will be something that, you know, a function which 2XX can provide for the next 50 years.
1: Mm. And looking back on your broadcasting with 2XX, any particular highlight that stands out over those 40-plus years?
2: I think it was the outside broadcast from the Folk Festival in 2008.
1: Okay, yeah.
2: Where the entire program was material recorded and selected at the festival.
1: Mm-hmm.
2: And the manpower and the requirements to do that, it involved so many people that only the community sector could do something like that.
1: Mm.
2: I mean, the ABC would send one person who might do, you know, one interview. So that was really a highlight, I think, of the resources which are available through the community radio sector. I mean, I don't think I saw very much of the festival at all that year. I was spending all my time deciding what was in and what wasn't.
1: Yeah. My memory of maybe it was the next year, but there were banks of people editing. I think there were students from TAFE or something working with Kimo, and they were, you know, cutting out the little, you know, broken guitar strings and that at the start of songs.
2: The resource that went into it was just unbelievable, and only the community sector can do that sort of thing. The ABC don't have volunteers who are going to stay up all night editing audio, but the community sector can. And so that definitely was one of the high points.
1: Great. Well, thank you very much.
3: If you go down to the woods today,

That was Teddy Bear's Picnic at Hanging Rock from Skedaddle with Simon Kravis on lead vocals. And Simon's bandmates in Skedaddle were Sandy Gray, Gordon Gregory, Jenny Gall, and David Game. And it was from their album Take Me Down to the Harbour, which is described in the liner notes as a musical odyssey from Gundagai to Sydney Harbour via Scandinavia and Hanging Rock.

And that was Skedaddle with John Dengate's World War II poem, put to music by Sandy Gray, Lanes of Woolloomooloo. And that's from a 1995 collection of Canberra folk music, Off the Wall and Back, produced by Simon Cravers. That's about it for People Powered 50 Years this morning. Don't forget Simon's trove of interviews with folk musicians on Facebook. Google 2XX Lark in the Morning. Michael G will be interviewing Robbie Swan on next week's People Powered 50 Years.

0: Victoria Police is investigating the alleged incident. Speaking this morning, Coach Dean Cox says respect of women is the highest priority for him personally and the football club.
1: We have some fantastic women working in our football club, both in the AFLW program and on staff, and our thoughts are with them, and I apologise to them, along with the women in the community, for the actions of the players.
0: Cox also showed concern for the alleged victims and said he was extremely disappointed at the actions of the players. A spokesman for the Plymouth Brethren Christian Church has denied involvement in campaigning ahead of the federal election last year. The Sydney Morning Herald is reporting the sect paid cash to far-right activists to disrupt Labor, Greens and independent candidates during the campaign. But spokesman Lloyd Grimshaw today told a parliamentary inquiry examining the election the church was not involved in any official capacity. He says any members who did participate in campaign-related activities were not representing the church at the time.
2: Our church did not participate in the election or coordinate the political involvement of those who did. That is not to say that some church members did not participate in the 2025 election. Clearly, they did. They did this under their own steam and under their own name, not my church's.
0: A lack of confirmation about funding for the alcohol and other drugs sector has caused significant uncertainty about its future. The Australasian Therapeutic Communities Association says about 500,000 people are desperately trying to access support services, but the sector is chronically underfunded. Speaking to National Radio News, Chair of the Association, Jared Byrne, says some of the proposed changes to the sector are fraught with danger.
3: So organisations that are currently funded and providing services in local community will need to reapply for their money. They may get funded, they may get funded at a lesser level, or they may not get funded. So that level of uncertainty is creating a future where the sustainability of the service is in question.
0: Police say officers acted quickly to reports of a sexual assault in Brisbane yesterday and there is no ongoing threat to the public. It's alleged a woman in her 20s was walking along a public road in Brookfield when she was stopped by an unknown man and assaulted. A 31-year-old man will front court today charged with multiple offences, including 6 counts of rape. Detective Superintendent Andrew Massingham praised the victim in coming forward.
4: This is an horrific and confronting incident that no one should ever experience. As of this morning, I can say that the victim is at home with her family. She has suffered injuries as a result of yesterday's assault, but she has been provided with the utmost care medically and psychologically.
0: The largest class in 14 years is graduating from the New South Wales Police Academy today. 353 students will be sworn in as probationary constables ahead of their first day on the job on Monday. They'll be deployed to communities across the state. Turning to sport, the final Supercars sprint round will get underway today. Drivers will take to the track in Ipswich this afternoon for 2 practice sessions. There'll be 4 races over the weekend.
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9: Good morning and welcome to the Radioactive Show here on 3CR 855 AM. My name's Reid. I am a coordinator of the Nuclear Free Collective, and this week I'd like to share some information about the peace walk against AUKUS that has been called for a second time by Uncle Winniata from Beyond Uranium Canberra. The peace walk against AUKUS will be starting this week on Wednesday the 19th of August in Port Augusta on Bungala Nukunu country, and walking over 400 kilometres to Kaurna country, Port Adelaide, where a AUKUS shipyard is being built. So last week, myself and another organiser of the peace walk, Max, went up to Port Augusta and we jumped on Umiwara Radio. Umiwara is a local Aboriginal community radio station up there. While we were at Umiwara Radio, we did to interview.

0: One with Dre and one with Uncle Harry Dare, who is a Bangala elder. So without further ado, here is our interview about AUKUS, the Peace Walk, the ANFA gathering, and Hiroshima Day with Uncle Harry Dare from the 6th of August.
1: In the studio with me today, I have Max and Reed. Welcome.
0: Thank you. Good to be here.
1: Today we're going to be speaking about the Australian Nuclear Free Alliance gathering, which is going to be held in the Pitjiwitji Pass in just outside of Port Augusta. We're also going to be speaking about the AUKUS public inquiry, which is happening in Adelaide later this month. And we're also talking about the AUKUS Peace Walk 2026, which is happening from here to you, wherever you are in South Australia, okay? That's where we're going. We're going to be with you on this march, and hopefully you can join us on our march. We'll give you the dates for the march, when it starts, and when we intend to finish in Adelaide. Today is the 81st anniversary, if you can call it an anniversary, of the Hiroshima atomic bomb that devastated a lot of Japan and devastated the world with the fallout from the nuclear bomb, the two nuclear bombs actually that has occurred. But today is Hiroshima Day. So let's start off with Max and Reed. Let's talk about the Australian Nuclear Free Alliance, please.
0: Well, the Australian Nuclear Free Alliance is a Aboriginal-led and collaborative kind of organisation that stands against the nuclear industry and uranium mining and nuclear waste dumps, and has done so for nearly 30 years. I think maybe next year is the 30th anniversary of the starting of ANFA, which was started by Uncle Kevin Buzzacott and some other people, and it's currently Arnie Sue Coleman Hesseldine, who's the president. And yeah, it's a group of people that meets every year to talk about how different mobs and people who are trying to protect country can come together to stop the nuclear industry wherever it crops up.
1: I guess one of the things that we need to think about is getting to the consciousness of Australia. The Australian public need to be aware of mining uranium. We also need to be aware of what that can do to us as a generation and what it can do for generations in the future. We were talking about Hiroshima Day. Those people are still dying in their numbers by all the different cancers that are happening from that nuclear explosion back in, 1945, something like that, at the end of World War II. So, Max, tell us the yarn. What are you here for?
2: In terms of this peace walk that we're doing, there's an ANFA gathering that's happening next weekend, at Pitjiwitji, like you said, and then from the 19th we're doing a peace walk against AUKUS, and that's going to be leaving from Port Augusta, and we're walking across country down to Port Adelaide.
1: Okay, first of all, let's talk about the Alliance gathering in Pitjiwitji. Start date of that is next Friday the 14th.
2: Yeah.
1: Okay, and it's going for how many days?
2: 2 days, so Saturday and Sunday.
1: Okay.
2: Yeah, so we've got a couple of days off, Monday, Tuesday, and then the walk will be leaving from Port Augusta on the Wednesday the 19th.
1: So, you people out there, you need to get your walking shoes on and let's go walk for a nuclear free Australia.
2: Yeah.
1: Let's join the Australian Nuclear Free Alliance in their walk against nuclear energy and against nuclear waste dumps in Australia. We've had two successes in South Australia, as you know. The Adnamutna people blocked uranium waste dumps on their country, and also the Bungala people stopped the waste dump happening over in the Kimber region of South Australia. So we've had two victories, but we need all of Australia to get behind us when we're talking about having a nuclear free zone, making Australia free of nuclear energy, of nuclear waste, and the dumps that they want to put on us.
2: Yeah, kind of all three parts of that, of the mining, the uranium, then what does it get used for, and then what do we do with the waste? Sort of all those three sort of parts. It affects everyone. Like, it's such a huge problem. It's not just mining. It's not just what to do with the waste, but like just the every step in the chain of nuclear there are huge problems that we need to deal with.
1: There are huge problems. I mean, we have the aquifer. Get it right.
2: The water table.
1: Yes, the water table. I mean, we're going to
0: Artesian base.
2: That's it.
1: You know, if nuclear waste gets into that area, there are containers that are leaking in Woomera now. Do you know that? They've been leaking there for years, and they're supposedly a free, a safe zone up there on the nuclear base area, that base up that way.
2: And that's the thing, like, anywhere in the world, like, Australia is, you know, relatively nuclear-free compared to lots of parts of the world. What to do with the waste is just unknown problem, unknown. There's no solutions to it.
1: Well, we don't need nuclear. We don't need nuclear power stations. Exactly. We have enough sun. We have enough wind so that we can counteract that. I mean, mining is only for rich people, and I believe that BHP have now changed their status from being a copper mine to being a uranium mine. Mm. Have you heard that?
2: No, that's new to me.
1: Well, there you go. That's a bit of news that I've heard through the grapevine. I have many people out there who inform me of this sort of stuff. But so that should be interesting. And you were talking about the AUKUS public inquiry, which is happening. When's that happening?
0: Well, it's an ongoing inquiry. So AUKUS it stands for Australia, UK, US, three big militaries that are coming together to share information and technology and nuclear-powered submarines. And it's this big international deal. It's really expensive for Australia. Nuclear is really dangerous. It's all very secretive. And it hasn't had proper public knowledge or consultation. A lot of legislation has been pushed through really quickly without proper debate in Parliament. So there's a independent public inquiry into the whole AUKUS deal that is being organised by concerned individuals and organisations. Someone who's a big part of ANFA called Karina Lester, she's very involved in the AUKUS public inquiry, and so is Peter Garrett. And it's basically just a way to talk with the public, with regular people, like, what is this AUKUS thing? Why are we doing it? Is it actually good for us? Because those questions haven't really been asked or answered. You can look up AUKUS public inquiry online and read about you know, the different submissions that have been made about what experts and regular people and different groups have learned about AUKUS and what they think about it, so that it can actually be something that we make a decision on together rather than something that just kind of happens because the US wants to do it.
1: Sounds like a very important inquiry that we are talking about here. I've heard that you say Karina Lester, also Peter Garrett. That's some pretty famous people there.
0: Mm-hmm.
1: We know, of course, the Lester name, Karina. We know about her father, whose eyesight was damaged by uranium that was let off in Emu over the west coast of South Australia. Mm. Okay, the AUKUS Peace Walk 2026. Oh, before we get onto that, how about the AUKUS Peace Walk 2024? Let's talk about that.
2: Yeah, true. So, yeah, back in 2024, after an ANFA conference in Port Kembla, which is one of the proposed AUKUS nuclear submarine ports over on the east coast. We did a peace walk from there to Canberra, so we walked down the coast and then cut inland to Canberra. So this peace walk that we're doing this year is sort of a 2.0, second one of that.
1: How successful was it?
0: It was very successful. We met a lot of people and got a lot more involved and aware of AUKUS and nuclear issues in general. So it definitely helped connect people who are interested in this kind of thing. And we got to talk to people along the way who weren't aware of these like nuclear plans that are near the places that they live and care about and that affects them. And we had a big following on social media, and we had some articles in the newspaper and things like that. So doing a walk from one place to another over several weeks, people ask, like, why? Why are you doing that? You know, why is this so important? So it's, mostly about raising awareness.
2: Yeah, that's a big part of it, like the conversations, like who you can run into and who you can actually talk to, and people that disagree with you or might initially think they disagree with you. And just as we were saying before, like just having a bit more of these issues talked about in wider circles.
1: Yes, if people aren't aware of it, they naturally they're going to be defensive.
2: Yeah.
1: We need to make the public aware of the damage that can happen with nuclear energy, with the nuclear waste dumps that they're proposing.
2: Mm.
1: We also need to make sure that they're aware of AUKUS, which is going to presumably bring atomic nuclear powered machinery into Australian waters, making Australia then a target. We don't want that.
2: Yeah.
1: We want a nuclear-free Australia.
2: Especially these, yeah, these port, the AUKUS ports with the submarines, in terms of targeting, like, there are experts who say that having these US bases right here in hypothetical war against China, it really, really increases, like, we are not a target to China as Australia, but with US bases with nuclear capabilities, we very, very much are military targets here.
1: Yeah, it put the target way out there as far as enemies of freedom are concerned.
2: Yeah.
1: Let's talk about the AUKUS Peace Walk 2026. Are we going to be having speakers there?
2: Yeah, I mean, that, like, the conversations you have, I mean, while you're walking and also in the evenings, is where so much of the learning happens on a walk like this. In terms of actual speakers and events along the way, that's something that we are still in the process of organising. But if anyone listening is sort of along the route and would like to reach out, we want as many people involved in this as possible.
0: Maybe you'd like to come and speak with us, Uncle Harry.
2: Yeah.
1: Oh, I can do that. Yeah, that's no problem. Yeah. Listen, I guess that's our time. It's been great having you here, Max, Reed. Thanks very much for your commentary.
2: Thank you.
1: Let's get it happening.
2: Yeah, Wednesday the 19th
1: Wednesday
2: in Port Augusta.
1: 19th, when
2: come
1: we're
2: out
1: walking.
2: And see us off. Yeah.
1: Yes, when we're walking. Come and join us. Don't see us off. Come and join us. I'm sure that you'll enjoy yourself. Yeah, let's just do this for a free nuclear Australia.

0: That was Thou Shall Not Steal by Kev Carmody, a suggestion from Uncle Harry Dare on what we should play in this week's episode. Thank you very much for that suggestion. It's an incredible song and one that is beautifully performed in dance form by Uncle Winniata, who will be leading the Anti-AUKUS Peace Walk. Uncle Winniata is a longtime anti-nuclear and Aboriginal rights activist who called the last peace walk and has called this one. For the rest of the show, you'll hear Max and I interviewed again on the 6th of August in Port Augusta with Dre, a community radio announcer. He had a few questions for us as well. So shout out to Dre and Amora Media again for having us. Here's our interview with Dre.
1: You're with Dre, and we're just going to be taking a very different approach here. We've got a few special people in here today. I'll get them to introduce themselves.
0: Thanks, Dre. My name's Reed, and I'm here with my friend Max.
2: Hi.
0: And we're going to be starting a long walk from here to Port Adelaide. It's a peace walk against AUKUS, which we can get into what that's about, but that's why we've come in today to just talk about this this walk that we're doing and why.
1: And what's the prep stuff going into it? Like, you know, it's a pretty big walk going from here to Port Adelaide. What's that?
2: Yeah, we're going to mostly be following the Heisen Trail to sort of get down to Adelaide and then through and then out to Port Adelaide. Sort of figuring out exactly how far we can be walking each day with a big group of people and where to camp and all that kind of stuff. But that's kind of why we're up here a couple of weeks early, to sort everything out and raise a bit of awareness. Yeah.
1: And how many people have you got involved at the moment that's doing the walk?
0: It's a bit of a mystery. There's a lot of people who are interested, but who's actually going to show up and how long will people walk for? Because it's going to take us 4 or 5 weeks. So hopefully people will come and go a little bit, but got a group chat with nearly 100 people in it.
2: And
0: so
2: people coming from a fair way as well. Like, we've got people coming from Melbourne and Canberra and on the East Coast and...
0: Yeah, which we both live in Melbourne these days, but we both grew up in Adelaide.
1: And is it good being back in SA?
2: Yeah. This is like a nice connection to this place and the familiarity of it. It's really beautiful, yeah.
1: And we'll go on to the reason of, like, yeah, why are you doing the walk? What is the awareness that you're trying to raise?
0: Well, yeah, it's called Anti-AUKUS Peace Walk, and AUKUS is a military deal between Australia, the US and the UK, which revolves around nuclear-powered submarines. Max and I and a bunch of the people on this walk care a lot about nuclear and preventing the harms of nuclear, which is something that Port Augusta has pushed back on in the past, because there's been plans for nuclear dumps around here. South Australia, for some reason, has been a popular spot to propose nuclear waste dumps, and also is where the largest uranium mine is in the country and one of the only active ones up at Olympic Dam. So nuclear is a really serious issue, really toxic stuff, and AUKUS is a new nuclear problem for this kind of area. And there's a port in Port Adelaide that's being converted into a place where there's going to be these nuclear submarines, which, yeah, we want to raise awareness about, because there's been a lot of secrecy from the government. I don't really see what the benefit is to Australians having these submarines. They're really expensive. They're going to cost the taxpayer over $350 billion. And what we get from that, supposedly, is the opportunity to buy secondhand nuclear submarines from the United States, which then we'll have to decommission and deal with the waste of.
1: Do you think it sort of affects, like, will affect future generations in the long run?
0: For sure. It's like a really silly thing to spend money on. Like, there's a lot of different things. Like, we're in a cost of living crisis. We need money in health, in education, in housing. So that is silly, the $350 billion. But yeah, with nuclear...
2: Well, a big part of the AUKUS deal is about taking nuclear waste from the other two. And that's obviously a forever problem in terms of storing that waste, not knowing how to do it or where to do it, communicating to future peoples about the dangers associated with it, and yeah.
0: Because it lasts hundreds of thousands of years, and yeah, there's high-level nuclear waste that is produced by each submarine. supposedly we'll get just sort of like 1 to 3 submarines initially, and then maybe another 5 in some 10, 20 years. But yeah, each of them will produce high-level radioactive waste, which there's no solution for globally. No country in the world has found a way to deal with its nuclear waste at that level. And it's really dangerous stuff in terms of exposure to radioactive material causing cancer. It's also a risk in terms of ongoing climate change and dealing with, you know, are we burying the stuff? Are we leaving it floating at sea somewhere in places where there's more extreme weather events happening? And it's definitely a problem for future generations.
1: It is, you know, very big stuff that they're proposing, and they're working on the agreement and all that stuff. And like, what sort of motivated like both of you to get involved and to, you know, bring awareness to especially communities like us?
2: I guess I've had a history of sort of like environmental interest and like caring for country, and coming to sort of a sort of anti-nuclear circles was sort of how I then got specifically into this AUKUS deal. Yeah, just the way it affects mob, the way it destroys country.
0: Yeah, what you're saying, the impacts of uranium mining on country and on culture, and just how violent and non-consensual that is.
2: There's like the big links with this particular like military alliance with the US and the UK is like that part is so violent, and I guess we were talking about how the impacts on future generations, but like in terms of how it affects everyone here right at the moment, that seems particularly like something that we should be moving away from strategically. Not embedding ourselves even further with the horrors of nuclear and our relationship with the US.
1: You know, we are in a, as you said, we're in a crisis here with, you know, the socioeconomics not really great with a lot of the stuff that's happening at the moment. So we're, you know, the AUKUS deal is probably over millions and millions of dollars. In a world where you would want to see, where would you like to see that sort of spread out in your vision, in a way?
2: Environment, for sure. Like, there's just so much that we could be doing to, like, heal the place where we live.
0: I think a big one, oh, it's hard to say, but housing is really important for people's health, mental health. And we are in such a crisis of housing where, yeah, it's treated like a commodity and not a right, but we all have a right to live and be healthy. So I think housing and health is where I would be spending $350 billion.
1: And, you know, if people wanted to get in contact with you to help out with the walk or even being part of the walk, like, how do they get in contact with you?
0: We have an Instagram page called Peace Walkers Against AUKUS. You can follow, and there's a bit more information about the walk on there. Yeah, that's probably the easiest way. I guess not everyone's on Instagram. We have an email address of the same name, peacewalkersagainstaukus@protonmail.com. We would really love for people to get involved as little or as much as they would like. It'll be a really beautiful walk and through beautiful country, and we'll be sharing meals, and we'll have cars that will carry people's stuff. People can just come and walk with us for a day or spend a couple of days, half a day. And we'd like to put on community events along the way if we can, if people want to talk to us about that, you know, putting on a barbecue or something, just so we can kind of chat with whoever's interested in talking more about AUKUS. We will be having a sort of a start of the walk breakfast event ceremony here in Port Augusta at Gladstone Square on the 19th of August, Wednesday morning, 9 a.m. So you could come and meet us and see us off there if you're in the area.
1: So you're starting on the Wednesday on the 19th?
0: That's right.
1: And when are you planning to get to Port Adelaide?
0: Well,
2: ideally the 21st of September.
0: 21st of September is the UN International Day of Peace. It's a Monday. And there's a nationally coordinated anti-AUKUS Day of Action happening on the 20th of September on the Sunday. So there's going to be little events about AUKUS. Well, maybe some of them will be big, I don't know, dream big, maybe big and little events all over the country in different cities and towns on the 20th of September. So we would really like to be in Adelaide by then. So we'll see how we go. That gives us, 30-something days to get from here to there. What do you reckon, Dre? Do you reckon we can make it?
1: Oh, definitely. I think he's got plenty of time to enjoy the walk, get people involved, and, you know, have a bit of time to yourselves out there and sort of, I guess, recoup while doing a great thing for Need. But yeah, I think it'd be great to see the updates on the Instagram to see where you guys are at, and it'd be cool to see the progress from there and seeing, I guess, the group grow from that. But yeah, be keen to get an update probably later on in the early in September to see how you go, you guys go.
0: Yeah.
2: That'd be great.
0: Yeah, it'd be great to talk to you again. Thank you so much for having us.
1: Thanks for coming in.
0: Thanks again, Dre and Uncle Harry and everyone at Umuwara Radio in Port Augusta. And thank you, dear listener, for tuning in to the Radioactive Show. 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

0: Hello and welcome to Climate Community, our weekly radio show here in Canberra that celebrates everybody who's doing something, you know, towards alleviating the climate crisis. And let's kick off with a bit of good news this week. This news is a week old, but still. I understand that all of those rising tide participants who were up in Newcastle on their kayaks in 2024, so not last year's event, but the one before. This is where all these wonderful people go out in their kayaks, and the goal is to stop one of those massive coal ships from coming into the harbour or from leaving. Now, of course, Rising Tide knows that, you know, stopping or slowing down one coal ship is not, you know, solving the whole problem overnight, but it is a way for the community to step up and say, no, no more coal, no more coal exports. It's got to stop. Newcastle's the largest coal export harbour or port in the world. And that's, you know, that's not a thing to be proud of. Anyway, as I understand it, all of those activists that were arrested in 2024 for being out on the water, basically all their cases have just been closed. It just became too much, I think, for the New South Wales courts to cope with the number of people who ultimately were not doing anything. You know, they were out on the water on a kayak. They were not doing any criminal harm. So those cases have all just been wiped, which is really fantastic. And we haven't heard yet about those people that were arrested in 2025, so last year's event, but hoping that we'll also get a positive outcome on that. Now, this week we had a whole lot of people being active in Canberra. And this was about the fact that of the big four banks, only one, ANZ, has not ruled out funding the huge gas pipeline that is proposed to be built from the middle of the Northern Territory, from the what's called the Beetaloo Basin, all the way out to Gladstone on the Queensland coast, which is where there's a big gas processing facility and export hub. So the reason that this pipeline is proposed is in order to, of course, shift all that gas that would be fracked in the Beetaloo. Now, without the pipeline, there's no point doing the fracking. They need a way to transport that gas. And the fracking is ultimately terribly destructive to the underground water, to the surface waters, to the land. And local farmers, local Indigenous people have all said, no, thank you, we don't want fracking here. But various governments are pushing ahead and there's a whole proposal to build the pipeline. So we're really grateful to all those people who a few days ago protested in Canberra against the ANZ Bank, because it's the only one of the big four banks that hasn't ruled out funding this horrible gas pipeline. So, hooray to all you wonderful souls who are out there. And I went and recorded messages from some of the people who were there. So let's start hearing from some of these fabulous folks out on the street in Canberra. And look, I tell you, it was very joyful. The Discobedience team were there with their fantastic music, Staying Alive, Hot Summer Night. They were dancing in their skeleton suits. There were people handing out leaflets. There were people dancing across the, along the side of the road. We had a comedian there called Misinformation, who was there standing up for the coal lobby. We had a whole lot of really great stuff, really good energy. So let's hear from some of these people. We'll start with Lanthi.
1: So, Lanthi, it's a really exciting energy happening outside the ANZ today. How are you feeling about it all?
2: Well, I'm really disappointed that the ANZ is considering funding fossil fuels. So it's great to see Rising Tide is here. We've got the Disco Bunnies from XR, Discobedience, and we are here with the message, and hopefully it'll get through to the managers. I also saw some activist shareholders that are interested in this, Annie, and they went in and had a chat with the manager. He pointed out that they've heard this message all around Australia. People are telling them, ANZ, get out of fossil fuels. How much is it going to take? We're driving a bit. It's always good to get moves on with our activist mates. But yes, there's a lot of team behind the scenes. It's not just me. I'm just the front person on the road crossing, telling people to don't frack the outback, don't fund fossil fuels, and don't bank with the ANZ until they get it right.
0: That was Lanthi there, looking resplendent in a purple wig and dancing by the side of the road to the great Disco Obedience music, which you could hear in the background. And in fact, a lot of these interviews have got the Disco Obedience music in the background. Now, Lanthi mentioned shareholders, and we did have Kathy and David were there, and they went into the bank and said, we're shareholders, we want to speak to the bank manager, who agreed to speak with them. And here's what they had to say after they'd been in to talk with the bank manager.
1: We have now been to see the manager of the ANZ Bank in Canberra. Oh.
0: Yes. So what was the meeting like, Kathy?
1: It was very warm and friendly, very nice, young and understanding young man. He has two children himself. He is well aware of the issues. He will discuss the letter that I gave him with his staff, and he will push it up the line. And he understands that this is an issue that has the potential to damage ANZ's reputation. If they're the sole one of the big four banks that actually are the only ones prepared to fund the gas pipeline in the Beetaloo Basin, then this is not good from a reputational perspective.
3: Dave, do you have anything to add?
4: Well, the International Court of Justice has been discussing this issue, and a year ago they came out with an administrative opinion that every tonne of CO2 that's produced from fossil fuels is a problem for the fossil fuel producer, who of course gets loans from the bank and can pass that liability on to the bank and of course the government. So this is a long string of responsibility, but it starts with the bank being involved in this, and it's about 40-1 so far as I can see for coal. You get a 40th of what the liability is as the price when you sell it. So you sell it for $200 a tonne and it's causing $8,000 a tonne. This is a serious issue, and that liability could end up with us, the taxpayers, because the government's underwritten by us. The bank's able to pass that through, maybe, but it really lies with the fossil fuel producer. The message needs to be there. It's their liability, according to the court.
3: And you two have grandchildren, don't you? So that's a big concern.
1: We do. It's a big push for us to get involved. We've got seven grandchildren, and we are hugely concerned about what this means for their future. And, you know, they're bright and capable kids, but the world that they're growing into is going to be so challenging. It really quite terrifies me.
4: Me too. We've seen this before. The renewable energy target, which I dealt with, fortunately, was originally poo-pooed by all the fossil fuel industries. And we saw that they made out that this was only going to be so small that it wouldn't worry them anyway over 20 years, 2%. Well, it actually paid. It's produced an enormous thing. We're now half of the emissions we were in those days. So it does work. But Kathy took them to court last year, and they changed their opinion about what climate change was. Not an emerging risk, it's now to them a significant risk. So they changed their rating on that, but had to go to court to do it.
0: So interesting to hear from Kathy and David, who'd been in to talk to the bank manager, as you heard. He said he understood the situation. Critically, he's going to send the message up the line to head office to say that a shareholder had come in, and also that there'd been quite a lot of, well, more than a dozen people outside singing and dancing and handing out leaflets to let the public know that they really don't like ANZ dipping their toe into this water. It's not good for their reputation. Okay, let's hear from some more of those lovely people who were there. Let's see, this is Sophie and Pam. They were also outside the bank.
5: We're here because we're concerned about the fact that ANZ has not committed to not funding the NEA pipeline, which would send fracked gas to Gladstone from the Beetaloo Basin. So yeah, just consistent with our concerns that we're still funding new fossil fuel projects, which just, you know, continues this inertia in the energy transition. Once capital is sunk into these new projects, they want to get their money back. So it's really important that we are divesting from these projects, basically. Yeah. So we're here because we're concerned and we want to let other people know about it.
6: Well, I'm just here because I believe that none of the other banks are supporting this project, and ANZ's the last one holding on, and hopefully with a bit of pressure from a lot of concerned citizens, this will push them in the direction of deciding not to fund the project.
0: And one of the things I really loved about this event, as well as the whole climate movement, is the really broad age range. So we heard from Sophie and Pam, you know, potentially 50 years of time between their births, and they're both there standing up for everybody for an end to fossil fuels. Let's hear from a few more. There were a bunch of people handing out leaflets so that the passers-by could understand why everybody was there.
1: We've got Barbara here outside the bank, and she's also handing out leaflets. So what prompted you to come along today, using up your precious free time, Barbara?
7: Well, look, you know, if it weren't for the banks actually funding these terribly environment destructive projects, they wouldn't be able to go ahead. And so I felt that I should come and stand outside the ANZ Bank and show that I really am concerned that what they're doing is contributing to a climate catastrophe. Thank you.
8: I'm here because this bank is the one bank in Australia that's proposing to fund a massive climate bomb, the Beetaloo Basin pipeline. And I'm here because I'm concerned for my children, my grandchildren, all my family for the future, and the kids of everybody. And one of the things we've got to do is people who've benefited from the resources boom and the free education and all of that, uni education, to give back to the community.
0: And you can hear Disobedience in the background with their great songs. They've got Staying Alive, Hot Summer Night, I Feel Like Dancing. They're all, and it's like so much colour and movement really makes any event a lot more energetic and a lot more fun. So good on you, Disobedience, for the work that you do. Let's hear from a few more people. Here's Libby.
1: So I'm outside the ANZ Bank in Civic, and there's a lovely person here called Libby who's handing out leaflets to people. Why are you here, Libby, and what are the leaflets about?
9: I'm here because we're in a climate emergency, and every little thing that we can do to stop CO2 going into the atmosphere is so important. And one of the things that's happening right now is ANZ has not said that they, unlike all the rest of the major banks, ANZ hasn't said that they won't fund the Beetaloo pipeline. And if we have the Beetaloo pipeline go ahead, that's another 1.2 billion tonnes of CO2 in the air. And we can't have that anymore, because we're all going to end up I don't even want to think about what's going to happen. So we need to be stopping it. ANZ needs to be stopping it. And the rest of us can vote with our feet and change our banks. I changed my bank. I know lots of other people that have changed their banks. And also look at your super funds. Yes. Change your super fund.
0: A great message there from Libby. We need to look at where our money is invested. If we can change our banks, change out where our super is invested, and move it out of those financial institutions that are happy to keep pouring fuel on the fire. We're seeing what's happening in the Northern Hemisphere at the moment with the extreme weather. It's just really hard to imagine those fires, you know, floods in Asia. It's just awful. And we know that it's created by the burning of fossil fuels, which in turn is heating the atmosphere. And a hot atmosphere creates a hot ocean, and then the whole planet is too darn hot. Okay, we'll hear a little more. Actually, I've got a little clip from, there was, as well as those people that were there saying, come on ANZ, move out of fossil fuels. We had somebody there, I think... She may have been a comedy star. Her name is Miss Information, and she was there to stand up for the fossil fuel companies. Let's hear from Miss Information.
10: Standing outside the ANZ Bank, we also have a person called Miss Information, and she's here to protect, I believe, the fossil fuel interests. Have I got that correct?
11: Oh, absolutely. I'm an activist shareholder. I'm also a billionaire activist, but today I'm an activist shareholder. Because obviously, you know, the poor ANZ, the power dynamic here is just appalling. I mean, you know, their major shareholders are poor people like Paribas. I mean, you know, honest to God, what are they to do? They need the fracking. I say neep, neep, neep, neep, neep. I mean, fracking is such an ugly word, and it's not what we're doing. We're just extracting resources for a better world. And these people, you know, they want to save children. I mean, Nuno Matos, you know, he's the CEO of the ANZ. He's absolutely gorgeous. He's South American, you know. He has two children. I mean, honestly, if he thinks it's okay for his children to frack the world and fund every fossil fuel program on the planet, then honestly, how can we go against his very wise advice? So I'm here to protect the ANZ shareholders. We have BlackRock, we have Paribas, we have HSBC. I mean, they own almost 30% of the ANZ. I mean, of course, what do they care about Australia and gas levels and fracking and water tables and CO2? They don't care. They're there to look after their shareholders, and I absolutely agree. And I am just disgusted with this rising tide riffraffery. I mean, who do they think they are, honestly? Anyway, that's all I want to say about it.
0: Good to have a bit of comedy on site as well. That was Misinformation. I loved her description of rising tide riffraffery. So I think many of us there were proud to bear the title of riffraffery, given that it's the riffraff of the world who are standing up for the climate. Not only the riffraff, but we definitely play a role. Now, let's move on. I have one more. I'll read a little bit of a letter. So this is the letter that Kathy took into the bank. You might remember we heard from Kathy a bit earlier. So she's a shareholder and account holder in the ANZ. And so she decided to use that position of power to call out the bank and say, hang on, you know, I'm invested in you. I don't like what you're doing. And we really need our investors to stand up. This is part of her letter. She says, one of the most climate-damaging projects ever conceived is the proposed Beetaloo gas fracking project in the Northern Territory, a project which is only achievable if a large APA group pipeline is built to link the gas fields with the export terminal at Gladstone, as well as with a smaller pipeline to the LNG terminal at Darwin. Oh, that's interesting. We're talking about two pipelines. Okay, the letter goes on. The proponents claim that the Beetaloo gas will benefit the domestic gas market, but research has shown that Beetaloo gas fracking would produce almost 10 times the gas required by Australia's National Electricity Market, or NEM, for the next 25 years. And indeed, the almost unstoppable uptake of renewable energy, particularly through household batteries and solar, is fast reducing even that demand for gas-fired electricity generation. Basically, Beetaloo Energy's plans would see at least 83% of the gas it fracks exported overseas, which in itself is of no benefit to this country because we know that the emissions from fossil fuel burning in the Northern Hemisphere are already back in our shared atmosphere within 18 months. It's such a good letter. Good on you, Kathy. Let's see. I'm turning over to the next page. She says, I find it quite disturbing that ANZ remains the only one of the big four banks in Australia to have not ruled out funding new gas pipelines. Why not? The bank's express position of assisting its big customers to transition to a net zero future in no way applies here. Gas pipelines serve only one purpose, to transport gas. And that gas, wherever it is burned, will only serve to increase the amount of emissions in the atmosphere. The science is unequivocal. If the world is to have any chance of avoiding catastrophic warming, then we have to cease all new fossil fuel extraction activities. There will be no second chances, or your grandchildren and mine will curse our generation for our selfishness and greed. And the letter goes on, but I think that is a very powerful message to the ANZ. Okay, a little more from the protest. No, not a protest, a joyous event outside ANZ.
6: Because I think it's really important that people realise that we're at a desperate state with our climate. There's fires burning all over the world, there's unprecedented heat waves, and we're going to get floods as well somewhere. So we've really got to focus on the environment, on the climate. It's getting way, way too late, and you would think that the politicians would realise what's happening, but they don't seem to. They don't seem to be taking it seriously enough. And the banks don't seem to be taking it seriously enough. They're still funding these coal mines and fracking in the Northern Territory. And they've got to stop. We've got to give them the message that we don't want to do business with them. We don't want to have our money in their bank if they're not going to do the right thing.
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0: Thanks, Jasper, for reminding us that we are on community radio. Hooray for community radio. Well, thanks to everybody who was there. A couple of quick announcements about things coming up. You've heard recently about the campaign called The Western Edge, or Protect the Western Edge. This is a big area on the western boundary of the ACT, box gum grassy woodland, beautiful native vegetation, lots of endangered species, and the Conservation Council's got a great campaign to try and protect that area from development. Now, they've got a petition. You can look on the Conservation Council website. But also, there's a really fun event coming up, and it's called Canberra's Biggest Nutbush. And it's a community line dance organised by the Cons Council on September the 19th from 11 to 12 at Civic Square, which is outside the ACT Parliament. And this event aims to gather over 350 people to demand the ACT government set permanent city limits and protect the western edge from suburban sprawl. So it's a really important campaign, and it's going to be lots of fun. I'm definitely going to go and have a crack at dancing the nutbush. So that's 11 to 12 in the morning, Saturday, September 19. at Civic Square, and their goal is to bring 350 or more dancers to create a record-breaking line dance. And this is a, you know, great thing to get involved in and lots of fun. Go and dance the Nutbush with 350 other people, calling on the ACT government to protect our precious biodiversity. Now, also this week, there'll be probably the wonderful Fridays for Future people will be out on the side of the road during the morning. Peek out, wave to them if you see them. The Polywatch team will be outside the Melbourne Avenue entrance into Parliament again, telling our pollies we want action. Hooray, and thank you to all of the people who are doing something on climate. Anything that you do is really useful, and together we will head this thing off. See you later.
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14: Hello, I'm Laura Devoy. Origin Energy says the full bank account numbers of approximately 60 customers were accessed by hackers. The company was targeted in a cyber attack earlier this month. Around 900,000 current and former customers whose information was subjected to unauthorised access have already been contacted. Origin today also confirmed around 100 customers' ID document numbers were accessed and around 150,000 customers' numbers associated with government concession schemes or programs were also accessed. The Australian Federal Police has charged a man with foreign interference. The 27-year-old is a dual citizen of Australia and Russia. The AFP is expected to provide more details later today. Information was subjected to unauthorised access have already been contacted. Origin today also confirmed around 100 customers' ID document numbers were accessed and around 150,000 customers' numbers associated with government concession schemes or programs were also accessed. The Australian Federal Police has charged a man with foreign

0: absolute heartbreak, the grief, our condolences, but also an appreciation too to those people who were out there who hoped and prayed like everybody right across the country that we would find this beautiful young girl alive and well. And unfortunately, our worst fears were realised. And we will make sure that we continue working as hard as we possibly can.
1: Police and the New South Wales State Emergency Service have apologised to Ms Hooper's family, who were initially told she was found alive. Sydney Swans co-captain Callum Mills says he was extremely shocked after several players were allegedly involved in an incident in Melbourne earlier this week. Five players have been suspended for the rest of the season. The Swans say they are extremely disappointed in those players' actions. Victoria Police is investigating the alleged incident. Speaking publicly for the first time since it was revealed, Mills apologised to the club's AFLW players, staff, their family members and all women in the AFL community.
2: We take these allegations extremely seriously, and we hope the women involved are getting all the support they deserve. We're really disappointed of the actions of these five players, and as a playing group, we fully support the club's decision on the sanctions handed down.
1: The chief executive of Catholic Schools New South Wales has been dismissed amid allegations he potentially broke donation laws. The Independent Commission Against Corruption is investigating whether money was directed towards a conservative sub-faction of the New South Wales Liberal Party, known as the Reformers. Yesterday, Dallas McInerney, who denies wrongdoing, admitted he wiped his phone over the weekend after being asked to produce messages. In a statement, Catholic Schools New South Wales says the board has lost confidence in Mr. McInerney. A new Holocaust education centre is set to open in Western Australia. The centre will provide an immersive experience for visitors and has been designed to deepen understanding of the Holocaust and its enduring lessons. Jewish Australians have called for better Holocaust education in Australia. The centre in Perth will officially open next Thursday. Turning to sport, the Kookaburras have played out a 2-2 draw with South Africa at the Hockey World Cup. Australia hit the lead in the second half before South Africa managed to equalise via a penalty corner. The Kookaburras are top of Pool C after two wins and a draw. Their next opponent is Belgium, who they'll face early tomorrow morning. And in tennis, Carlos Alcaraz has confirmed he will play in the US Open. The 23-year-old has been out of action for 4 months with a wrist injury.
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5: 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I'm Emma Watsky, coming to you from Radio Adelaide here in Tandunya, on the lands of Kanamina. Our team pays our deepest respect to elders past, present and emerging. We extend this respect to all First Nations listeners and to the rightful custodians of the lands you're listening in from. And today on the show...
6: These companies are dodgy. They are taking Australians for every penny that we're worth, and it is absolutely disgraceful that our government hasn't decided to rein them in.
5: The federal government's long-awaited gambling reforms target advertisements and incentives, but advocates say the laws don't go far enough and exclude several recommendations from the Murphy Report. Also, should we be eating more insects? It's a question presented as part of National Science Week. And later...
7: To risk what would be the golden goose, which is the limestone coast for the South Australian economy, and to lose it if or when everything goes south, is just unconscionable.
5: Members of the Limestone Coast community and councils joined to deliver an open letter pushing for a permanent ban to fracking in the area. This comes as the state government attempts to end a 10-year moratorium. We'll have this and more for you over the next half hour. We're on air across Australia thanks to the Community Radio Network and the support from the Community Broadcasting Foundation. First up, the government has passed the National Disability Insurance Scheme reforms, leaving disability advocates outraged and concerned. The coalition struck a deal with Labor in the Senate on Tuesday evening, with changes intended to save an estimated 36

0: $7.8 billion over the next 4 years. But controversial reforms will see approximately 240,000 people cut from the NDIS by 2031. From October, children under 8 with developmental delays or low to moderate autism will be redirected from the scheme. The Wire's Taylor Viskage spoke to Children and Young People with Disability Australia CEO Skye Kokoski-Moore.
1: CIDA joins with the rest of the disability community in being incredibly disappointed that the bill did pass. Over the last 2 months, the community has expressed significant concerns about the impact this legislation is going to have on the lives of people with disability.
2: If you feel comfortable, can you share some insight into the general sentiment among families and children with disabilities?
1: We were really pleased to see the bill was amended to reflect the fact that there is a difference between general parental responsibility and the additional support needs a child with disability has. We were also pleased to see the legislation now reflects not all support is going to be appropriately provided by a parent or caregiver. We're still concerned that by insisting that parents are responsible for significant supports for children, that they're going to place more families into crisis.
2: States, territories, and advocates have expressed concerns about the lack of safeguarding for alternative foundational supports. And with the Thriving Kids program being implemented, do you think this system is equipped to handle them?
1: On the one hand, the government is moving to remove people from the NDIS and restrict access to it while alternative supports aren't yet in place. Thriving Kids is due to roll out in October this year, but Queensland hasn't even signed up to the scheme. And now the minister has flagged programs like Thriving Teens, which he wants operational by January 2028. There's no doubt that these supports will need to be in place, but simply saying that won't make it so. When we spoke to parents and caregivers and young people with disability, the kind of supports they said that they needed were things like allied health, support workers, even respite care. At this point, it's really unclear whether any of those supports are going to be provided by the states and territories. And so there's going to be a huge gap in what the NDIS does do and what foundational supports will do.
0: Tennille Lamb, interim CEO of First Peoples Disability Network, says the NDIS reforms have sparked additional concern around access to local and culturally safe services.
3: There's no promise or guarantee in there that there will be a cultural validation of any reassessment tool. And the other thing is that we just don't know if there's going to be culturally safe and locally available services for MOB. And so none of this was provided in the legislation, and no safeguards for MOB, nothing to do with culture. And what happens for people around sorry business, if people can't be contacted for 90 days and their supports can be cut off, it's a really big concern because we know people, especially out in rural remote areas, mail is unreliable. If they can't be contacted by phone, then effectively their services can be cut. And so we need some service, some supports and some safeguards for our MOB.
2: What would a culturally safe version of this reform look like?
3: One of the fundamental things about the NDIS is that Indigenous NDIS participants make up 8%, but only 1% of providers are First Nations organisations. So what we're really looking for is that the government invest in funding First Nations NDIS providers and supporting new and upcoming NDIS providers so that they can develop and get out there and work with our communities. We also really consider that the government needs to support existing ACOs who are out, and not just like community health organisations, but other ACOs as well, to provide services for MOB where they exist in community.
2: And First Nations people with disability obviously experience significantly greater disparity. What impact do you think these cuts or changes could have on First Nations communities in the future, especially considering these other systemic issues?
3: It could be absolutely devastating. And for MOB with disability, it impacts across all areas of life. You know, we're looking at things like child protection. We know that more of our children go into child protection because they either have a disability or because one or both of their parents have disabilities. We know that our young people are more likely to go into the criminal justice system because they have disabilities and they have never either been diagnosed or are receiving the supports they require. It's harder to be able to go to cultural events experience and things that enrich their lives as well, and they could become more isolated. The other thing is that some people rely on NDIS services for really fundamental health and basic living and survival. If people can't access those services once they're no longer on the NDIS, then we're looking at some really critical and potentially fatal kind of circumstances there.
0: Tennille Lamb, Interim CEO of First Peoples Disability Network, speaking with The Wire's Taylor Viskich.
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0: Six councils, community members, health, wine and business representatives joined forces on the steps of South Australia's Parliament, calling for a permanent ban on fracking in South Australia's Limestone Coast. The collective presented an open letter urging politicians to reject state government plans to overturn a 10-year moratorium, which would end a ban on controversial gas fracking in the region 2 years early. SA Labor has maintained the move wouldn't approve fracking in the southeast, with proposals still subject to regulatory processes. To hear more, I spoke with Limestone Coast Protection Alliance Chair Angus Ralton.
5: Yeah, people are just absolutely shocked from the first announcement, and people are still dumbfounded to the rationale behind this decision. There's nothing that warrants putting at risk multi-generational benefit for South Australia for something that's only going to last a maximum of 10 years.
0: The community came together in an open letter, and I'm aware met at the steps of Parliament on Tuesday. What was the atmosphere? What was the kind of response from the community?
5: It was fantastic. We got a really good reception from people in Adelaide. It was great to have that support, and I dare say we'll see that continue and grow. It was fantastic also from the politicians that attended. We had Travis Fatchin, our local independent from Mount Gambier, Jason Virgo, our local One Nation from MacKillop, both in attendance. We had Mel Selwood, who introduced a bill to ban fracking in the Limestone Coast, which was absolutely fantastic. And we urged all political parties to get behind that. And we had the Liberal Party, Nicola Centofari, as well, who spoke really well in defence of the Limestone Coast. It was really good.
0: I guess, to what extent do the region's local government bodies share a stance on pushing for a permanent legislative ban instead of this kind of, 10-year regulatory review sort of situation?
5: Yeah, so this is the great thing about the open letter. We have absolutely every local council supporting us in asking for a permanent ban. Every local government association, everybody's on lockstep. Everybody understands what's at stake, and everybody is acting in the best interest of not only the Limestone Coast, but the state as a whole in making sure that this doesn't go ahead.
0: And SA Labor have said that the end to the ban wouldn't approve hydraulic fracture stimulation or what's known as fracking activity, but would remove a blanket restriction so that any future proposals can be assessed under South Australia's existing framework. They've also claimed that this would ensure that South Australia retains the ability to consider potential future domestic gas supply while maintaining strong protections for groundwater, environment and industry. How do you respond to this?
5: Yeah, they're weird, the words. They say that we just want to conduct the science and let the science take its course. We've done the science. We've had the science done before. It didn't come out favourably in terms of the way that gas in the Limestone Coast would operate. You've got issues of well integrity that are well documented throughout the industry, throughout the world. The failure rates are just not acceptable, and we only need one to fail. They need to guarantee these wells in perpetuity. They cannot. So therefore, that's just a non-starter.
0: More broadly speaking, fracking attempts have been of major concern across the country. What do you think this says?
5: Every region is unique, and every region will have their own reasons for rejecting fracking. We know that with the different, unique makeups, every region has a different risk factor and a different aspect on what they're trying to protect. We can't destroy our food bowl to try and get a little bit of fuel for a small amount of time. There are different methods that the government can entertain, different markets they can look at to shore up supply, but to risk what would be the golden goose, which is the limestone coast for the South Australian economy, to risk that and to lose it if or when everything goes south is just unconscionable.
0: SA Labor's attempt to end the moratorium early was actually blocked by Liberal, One Nation and the Greens. From what I understand, the South Australian Greens have introduced a bill to Parliament to permanently ban fracking in the Limestone Coast, as you mentioned earlier. So
5: yes.
0: Where to now and what are your hopes?
5: We'd like to see One Nation and the Liberal Party support this bill. See it through the upper house, and then it will put the pressure back on the Labor Party to explain themselves. And hopefully we need local people within the party, like Claire Scriven, to stand up to the powers that are pushing this and just say enough's enough. We need people with a bit of courage to cross the floor. We need support, and we're gonna fight for it.
0: Limestone Coast Protection Alliance Chair Angus Ralton speaking with me. The federal government will pass long-awaited legislation reform aimed at restricting gambling advertising. This comes 3 years after the Murphy Report, which provided 31 recommendations. But advocates and academics say reforms don't go far enough, as Australia has the highest gambling losses per capita in the world, losing $32 billion this year alone. Co-chair of GLEE, gambling harm lived experience expert Kate Seselja, is calling for wholesale reforms on gambling to help Australians who are experiencing major exploitation. The Wire's Sam Giorgio spoke with Ms. Seselja to find out more.
6: I have been working as an advocate for gambling reform for about 14 years, since almost taking my life in 2012 after experiencing 15 years of gambling harm. And I work as part of GLEE and as an advocate nationally to fight for Australians that are being absolutely exploited to death by land-based and online gambling and the lack of consumer protections that exist in this country, making us the nation most harmed by gambling in the world per adult population.
7: I know the recent reforms and news on gambling has focused on sports betting and advertisement, mm-hmm. but how should the government look towards other gambling reforms as a whole, considering things like casino games and pokies?
6: The government needs to do wholesale reforms of all forms of gambling. And what we've seen in the last week is gain further evidence of them just refusing to tackle it through a public health lens and essentially asking industry what they feel comfortable with compromising on, and that is evidenced through the tinkering with inducements rather than actually banning them, which was recommended 3 years ago by the Murphy Inquiry.
7: They've also added a new change, which would mean that gambling companies have to identify high-risk customers themselves and ban them from being pushed. I believe it's inducements. Is that a safe way to run?
6: It is absolute ludicrousy to put the people in charge of harm in charge of solutions. We have decades of proof that this industry at every single turn has chosen to refine their products, make them more addictive, exploit new customers without return proceeds of crime when they know that they have taken stolen monies. This is not an industry that is capable of safeguarding their customers in any way, shape or form.
7: Australian Institute Research Director Rod Campbell says new research found major gambling companies are winning billions while reporting little profit to the ATO.
8: It's a big problem in Australia. It's become a big cultural problem because of all the gambling ads that we see everywhere. We've had the Murphy Review a few years ago, a big parliamentary inquiry. It received bipartisan support, and it really laid out a roadmap for what to do on gambling in Australia. And to have the government wait so long and water everything down so much is disappointing and outrageous.
7: In that media release the Australian Institute published, it says that five of the largest online wagering companies won $5.4 billion in 2023 and 2024, but only reported a $0.4 billion in profit. Which companies were these, and how exactly do their profit margins work to allow only 2% of their winnings to be taxed?
8: what the Australian Tax Office data shows about the big five gambling companies. We're talking here about Sportsbet, Tabcorp, Bet365, PointsBet. So across those five companies, yeah, they won $5.4 billion from Australian gamblers in 2023-24. So that's not just the money they took, that's the money they took less the winnings that they paid out. But when it came to tax time, they convinced the Australian Tax Office that they only made a profit across all five of them of $0.4 billion. And so our recent report has been looking at where the hell did that other $5 billion go? Because it's certainly not going to public revenue to help fund gambling harm reduction. In terms of trying to understand where the hell does all the money go, so some of it goes on advertising, another big chunk of it goes to the horse racing industry. You hear in coverage of this, you'll hear the Prime Minister saying, oh, gambling is very important for the sports bodies. They like to talk about the AFL and the NRL and Cricket Australia and Tennis Australia because these are organisations that lots of people have a positive association with, but they actually get the small change. The big money goes to the horse racing industry body. Those companies or those organisations, they're getting close to $1 billion a year.
0: Australian Institute Research Director Rod Campbell speaking with The Wire's Sam Giorgio.
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0: The thought of eating creepy crawlies isn't always appealing, but it's been happening across the world for tens of thousands of years. According to the CSIRO, currently insects are eaten by 2 billion people from 130 countries. So should we be eating more here in Australia? It was a question presented as part of National Science Week, with three insect species approved for commercial human consumption. To find out how these tiny critters could improve the bigger picture, including our circular economy, I attended a seminar hosted by Australian and New Zealand Forensic Science Society to speak with Kerry Wilkinson, Professor of Oenology from the University of Adelaide.
1: We have a really amazing and really diverse emerging insect industry in Australia, and probably most people aren't even aware that it even exists. With climate change, we're seeing more and more challenges coming, and so it's really important for us to understand that insects might actually be able to help us solve some of these problems. While we might think that some insects are gross or disgusting, they might actually play a really important role in helping us address some of the challenges we're going to face into the future.
0: You have been encouraging Australians to eat more insects. Can you tell me why?
1: The reason why we might encourage people to eat insects is that they're high in protein and other nutrients that are beneficial for our health. But also the idea is that they need less water, less feed and less space. Longer term, they may be a really good alternate source of protein into the future and help us address some of the issues around food security.
0: Other than that, what issues could eating insects solve? Can you elaborate on that bigger picture?
1: Besides as a food source for human consumption, insects actually offer potentially a bigger solution for the circular economy. We could be farming insects on food waste, waste that currently is going to landfill that causes carbon dioxide emission issues. Instead, we could be rearing insects. Even if we can't convince people to eat those insects, they could be used for animal feed rather than taking protein sources that could be suitable for human consumption. We could be using insects to replace diets for things like chicken and fish, and then help with that circular economy.
0: I guess environmental impacts, what could that look like?
1: So part of the argument for farming insects on food waste is that we can reduce the food waste that's ending up in landfill, and that on its own causes increased carbon dioxide emissions.
0: There's mixed opinions, but can you perhaps elaborate on some of the barriers on why people are maybe a little hesitant or don't eat insects?
1: When you think about insects, we don't normally grow up thinking of insects as food. In fact, if anything, some insects, things like cockroaches, for example, or blowflies, we think of them and associate them with food waste or spoilage. The idea that we might eat something that we normally think of as being spoiled food, it actually invokes this feeling of disgust. That's a really strong barrier in countries like Australia, where we're not familiar with insects as food.
0: What are some of the most consumed insects? Can you walk me through some of the more common ones and perhaps some of their descriptions around flavour profiles?
1: In Australia, the three species that can be farmed for human consumption are the house cricket, the yellow mealworm, and then the super mealworm. These are typically what you would be able to purchase, either in whole form or incorporated into other food products. But also there are native species, so things like the green tree ant, that have been used in traditional diets. And we're seeing them not so much as an alternate protein source, but just a novel food ingredient. They're kind of quirky. The green tree ant has really tangy citrus type flavours. So it's being used in other food products, so things like a green tree ant marmalade.
0: I tried some crickets and mealworms in there. It's a different texture. It's just something I'm not used to. But what's been some of the feedback from people that were maybe quite hesitant to eat insects?
1: At our recent university open day, I took along some cricket corn chips, and it was quite interesting because probably one in five people would balk at the idea of giving it a go, but four out of five would give it a go, and most people went, oh, they just taste like normal corn chips. These are actually really good.
0: You referred to some research in the talk. Why is it so important to kind of identify or work on that balance of texture or flavour profile?
1: If we're going to encourage people to eat insects more regularly, to help address some of these food security issues, that we may need to do that into the future, we're going to need to have food products that are tasty. So it's going to be really important that we're producing insect-based food products that people want to eat. So not only are they nutritionally good for us, but they're appealing.
0: We have this idea that modern Western society, we don't really eat insects, but they've been consumed historically.
1: So First Nations communities have a long history of eating native insect species. If we think about bush tucker, the things that come to mind might be witchetty grubs or even bogon moths. These were really rich protein sources for First Nations communities, and so were established as part of their diets.
0: What are some of the perceptions or questions around integrating insects into the food chain or the circular economy?
1: I think most people haven't really ever stopped to think about insect farms. If we think about a chicken, most people don't stop to think when they're at the supermarket buying a chicken, what did that chicken eat? But if we're asking people about insect farms, they are having questions around what are we feeding the insect on? Are they going to be safe to eat? Could they have contaminants? Could they have disease? I think people want to know that the product's going to be safe and that someone's monitoring, regulating that.
0: Kerry Wilkinson, Professor of Oenology from the University of Adelaide, speaking with me. And unfortunately, that's the end of the show today. Thanks so much for being with me. I'm Emma Watsky from Radio Adelaide here in Tandunya. Stay tuned for tomorrow's show, brought to you from 4EB in Brisbane. The Wire is a weekday co-production between 2SER in Gadigal, Sydney, 4ZZZ and Radio 4EB in Meanjin, Brisbane, Sin Media in Nam, Melbourne, and Radio Adelaide, with the great support of the Community Broadcasting Foundation and the Community Radio Network. 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Thanks so much for your company, and we'll see you tomorrow evening on The Wire.

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1: Yes, it is that time of the day. It is that time of the week. It's Friday. It's lunchbox time with me, Dave Barretta, right here on 2XX FM, where people are powered. Radio. Yeah. How you going? How are you? Are you doing well? You've made it to Friday. Congratulations. You've made it. Absolutely. The weekend does beckon, and I believe we've got a pretty awesome day heading towards us, but we'll talk about that a bit later. But what we will talk about is the return of my two wonderful crew members who are just absolutely fantastic. Back again to bring some glorious glory to your day in more ways than one. And obviously working the magic behind the board, we've got Shannon Grant. How you going, big guy?
2: Yeah, not too bad yourself, Dave.
1: Getting by. Yes, I certainly am. And, of course, the wonderful, the awesomeness, the repeat offender of Lunchbox. We've got the wonderful Tash Alcrow. How you doing?
3: Hello, hello. I'm great, Dave. How are you?
1: I'm doing fantastically. It's great to have you guys both here today.
3: It's great to be here, but I really hope I haven't offended anyone.
1: No, no, perish the thought. No, that's my job.
3: Put that one back in the box.
1: Yeah, exactly. Put that one. That's for the complaints box that Dave receives on a monthly basis. another one for the pile. No, that's fine. So let me tell you how the show's going to work, guys, is that myself, Tash and Shannon, we'll be playing some fantastic tracks for you today. And then around 1 o'clock, I'm going to hit you with a little bit of news, and that'll tell us how the world is going to be treating us over the next few days. Then myself and Tash will be hitting you up with some weather, letting you know exactly how the weather's going to be treating us over the next few days. And then we'll be playing some more tracks and chatting with you until around about 2 p.m. Okay. We probably better, as I always say, get the ball going with a great track. And Mr. Shannon, what have we got to start ourselves off today?
2: We have some Led Zeppelin.
1: Ooh, I don't mind a little bit of Zeppelin. Right here on 2XX FM, we're always proud to be people, a powered, a radio.
3: Yeah.
1: Yeah.

0: Absolutely fantastic stuff right there. That is Meatloaf with Bat Out of Hell. Before that, we also had Skid Row with 18 Life. But starting off this wonderful show that we have called Lunchbox is and has been Led Zeppelin with Black Dog. This is 2XX. Wow! This is 2XXFM People Powered Radio. You're with me, Dave Barretta, Tash Halcrow, and Shannon Grant, and we are on Friday Lunchbox. And I hope you're enjoying your Friday no matter what you're doing. We sincerely hope so. We're going to keep on going with some more great tracks. And I think, what if you introduce the next track for us?
1: Oh, okay.
0: Come on, Tash.
1: Burden in My Hand by Soundgarden.
0: Yeah, right here on 2XXFM. What are we?
1: People.
0: Powered.
1: Radio.
0: Yeah.
1: Wow.

Right there, that is Smashing Pumpkins right there, and that's absolutely fantastic. But that's Bullet with Butterfly Wings. Coming up right now is a little bit of news time for your ear holes. My name's Dave. You're with the Lunchbox Crew right here on 2XXFM.

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1: Hello, I'm Alyssa Delfs. Israel is open to reparations for the family of killed Australian aid worker Zomi Frankem as the federal government backs an independent investigation into her death. Ms. Frankem was killed in an attack on an aid convoy in April of 2024 while helping people in Gaza. The Israeli military announced on Wednesday it found there was no suspicion of criminal misconduct surrounding the Australian's death and would not look into it further. Speaking to the ABC this morning, Israeli Ambassador Hillel Newman says Israel is open to discussions of a legal aspect and can share information with legal teams in Australia.
2: We express grief with the family. Reparations is an issue that we can check and will be checked by Israel. It's not my decision here in Australia. But the issue of sorrow and grief of the family has been expressed personally and generally very categorically.
1: Transport authorities are investigating a fourth incident at Sydney Airport. Laura Devoy reports.
3: On Tuesday, a Qantas Airbus A321 was taxiing towards a runway to take off where a Qantas Boeing 737 had landed and was taxiing to the terminal. The Australian Transport Safety Bureau says the Airbus crew observed the Boeing approaching and brought their aircraft to a stop. The ATSB says there was no immediate risk of a collision. It's been classified as a safety incident rather than a serious incident, but it's being conducted as an investigation to understand the potential conflicting in Airbus A321 was taxiing towards a runway to take off where a Qantas Boeing 737 had landed and was taxiing to the terminal. The Australian Transport Safety Bureau says the Airbus crew observed the Boeing approaching and brought their aircraft to a stop. The ATSB says there was no immediate risk of a collision. It's been classified

0: which they were staying. Victoria Police is investigating the incident. In a statement issued this morning, the Swan said all investigations carried out by the club have consistently indicated the only representatives of the club in the room were the five players. 500,000 Australians do not have access to desperately needed drug and alcohol addiction help, and a peak provider has warned funding uncertainty is intensifying the risk to existing services. The Australasian Therapeutic Communities Association's Gerard Byrne told National Radio News its members who provide residential therapy, outreach and day programs were reporting increases in waiting lists and waiting times. He's warned it's especially dire for rural communities.
1: In regional areas, we know that there are tens of thousands of people from previous research that are having issues with drugs and alcohol and can't access any kind of service. There's not the service system capacity there to meet their needs. And by that, I'm talking about the non-government drug and alcohol sector.
0: And more than 70,000 votes are being tallied to decide Australia's favourite wildflower. The ABC vote comes in time for National Science Week and includes 10 options, with voting closed this morning. Choices include the creamy candle, the flying duck orchid and the star flower. And taking a look at sport, Penrith are facing an NRL finals selection dilemma after key addition Jack Cogger received a three-match ban for his high shot on Tyrone Wishart. Just when the Panthers looked to have found their best option at 5/8, Cogger received a grade 2 charge, ruling him out until after the first week of finals. Unless Cogger can plead his case at the judiciary and win, the Panthers will be forced to recall Blaise Talungi or Perth-bound Jack Cole.
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5: Yes, absolutely. This is 2XXFM People Powered Radio. You're with me, Dave Baratta. I'm also here with Tash Alcrow and Shannon Grant. We are the Lunchbox crew for Friday. And I hope you're enjoying your Friday no matter what you got. We're going to talk a little bit of weather and Tash will take us all through it. So, Tash, how are we going? What's the weather going to be and how are we looking?
6: Oh, all right. Well, today we are looking partly cloudy with a low of 6 and a high of 17.
5: Cool.
6: Yeah.
5: What else we got? What else we got? Keep it running.
6: Okay. And then Saturday, we're going to have a morning frost, mostly sunny, low of 0 and a high of 18. Those temperatures slowly climbing up. Woo!
5: That's excellent. We're going to need that.
6: Yes, definitely. and then Sunday, another morning frost, partly cloudy, with a low of 0 again and a high of 17. Monday will be mostly sunny, with a low of 2 and a high of 19. And then Tuesday, expect a little bit of rain, guys. I think it says it's a very high chance. It doesn't say how high specifically.
5: Oh, no, it's going to be jumping down that particular
6: day. Yeah, but it looks like for pretty much the whole day it'll be raining with a low of 6 and a high of 15. So that's Tuesday. And then Wednesday looks like we'll get another shower or two. But, might clear up for a little bit in the afternoon with a low of 6, a high of 17. And then to finish us off on Thursday, it'll be partly cloudy with a low of 3 and a high of 17.
5: Okay, well, that's the weather where it stands. Thank you very much, Tash.
6: You're very welcome.
5: I know. I'll give laurels to all that deserve. That's true. Yeah, absolutely. And we've been talking about the 2XX 50th anniversary, which is happening this year. There are a lot of events that will be coming up. Also going to quickly do a quick shout out for our telethon, which is going to be happening around about mid-September. And what we're looking to try and raise is as many subscriptions as we possibly can. We'll have a target number for you. Yes. And if you're not a subscriber already, it's a great opportunity to become one, to help 2XX continue on as it's been going for 50 years and hopefully 50 more years. So the way to do that is to jump on the website, 2xxfm.org.au. Jump on there, go onto the subscribe, or go to the donate page, jump on there, find a way to subscribe, sign up to the 2XX, become part of the 2XX community and keep community radio going right here in Canberra. Tash,
6: please. We love what we do.
5: We do. Actually, that's very true. Yeah, actually.
6: And
5: yeah.
6: We hope that you love what we do. As well.
5: Yeah, I'll bet, no doubt they do.

0: Absolutely. So, Tash, we've got a very special guest in our studio.
1: Sure do.
0: Absolutely. Do you want to introduce our wonderful guest?
1: Yes, I would love to. In our studio right now, we have been joined by the lovely Ian Paulin. I hope I'm saying your name correctly.
2: That's okay. It's had various pronunciations, but that's the closest one yet.
1: Okay, awesome. Well, doing well.
0: That's right. So welcome to the studio, big guy. Man, you are a recognised Canberran identity in the way of on the music scene here and stuff like that. Dude, how long have you been performing here in Canberra?
2: Okay, so I moved up here a bit over 3 years ago from the wonderful wilds of Tasmania.
1: Sure.
2: And I suppose I'm loving every moment of it because I did more gigs in the first 6 months here than I've done in the previous 16 years.
1: Oh, wow. Yeah, see, this is what we mean, guys. The music scene is blowing up in Canberra.
0: It certainly is. It certainly is. And there is something out there for absolutely everyone. So that's awesome stuff, man. You're involved in many, since you've being here in Canberra, not only being a solo performer, but you're also involved in a couple of organisations. Tell us about that, man.
2: Okay, so it's a very, very illustrious sounding, meaningless name. Oh. I'm the regional coordinator for ACT for the Australian Songwriters Association.
0: Right on.
2: And that's an organisation, it's a national organisation that supports and encourages songwriters from every musical genre you can imagine. They do an annual songwriting contest, which is closed for this year, and it's being judged at the moment, but it will be open again next year. Mm-hmm. And they also have an awards night in Sydney once a year.
0: Oh, wow.
2: But the main thing we do, region by region, is support songwriting groups and put on gigs for emerging and returning songwriters and people who are trying to figure out their way in that. And our favourite thing that we do here in Canberra is called Song Circle.
0: Right.
2: Which is first Saturday of every month down at Smith's. We have people turn up, sit in a circle, song. Take it in turns.
1: You guys just create songs together?
2: No, they're songs that people will have. Here's one I've prepared earlier.
1: Oh, okay, yeah.
2: But it's people share in a sort of circle, one after another. And I guess the great thing about it is that it's the main thing is nurturing friendship and support for people who are just coming back to it, just getting into it.
1: So and important.
2: And a few old sods like me have been at it a while.
0: Well, that's fantastic. So you were saying that these gigs, Song Circle is on Saturdays at Smith's Alternative?
2: Yeah, first Saturday of every month,
0: first Saturday of every month. Friday.
2: But I also organise with the team some featured concerts. So we've done two women-focused concerts this year called Hecate's Daughters. Mm-hmm. We also did a youth and young songwriters-focused concert called Who's Next?
0: Yeah, right.
2: And we've just started a project called Barflies, which is every couple of months. We put on four or five acts.
1: And where do you hold these events?
2: Mostly at Smith's, but we are sort of looking at a couple of other places that we might take road trips of our song circle and songwriters to go to different places.
0: And, oh, that sounds cool.
1: Yeah,
0: absolutely.
1: Awesome.
2: Become an infestation, you could say.
0: When it comes to the music scene, man, we don't mind a bit of that, I can tell you.
2: It makes a difference to the small flies that are coming out of my pot plants.
0: Well, I can't testify to that, but what I can say is what Tash was saying earlier on before is it's such a wonderful time in the Canberra music scene at the moment.
2: It is.
1: Yeah.
0: And I'm saying there is, and I always say, once again, wonderful listeners, there is something out there for everybody. You just have to go out there and check it out.
2: I think it also sets a very high and healthy benchmark for what you might call diversity and inclusion.
0: Mm. Oh, absolutely.
1: Oh, yeah.
2: I think it's not totally unique, but it's stronger here than any place else I've encountered.
1: Watch out, Melbourne, we're coming for you.
0: Yeah, that's true. That's true. That's right, you've got to keep your eyes open because I know Canberra's lurking with intent. Absolutely.
2: People connect with genuine sincerity and support, and it's really nice to go to gigs where everybody's in the room for each other. That's a testament of the health of a good arts scene is if people really turn up for each other.
0: Oh, absolutely, absolutely. And one of the things that I've noticed, especially being invited to many, many different gigs here in the ACT, is that you some people will, I know some artists when they first, like, you know, the gig's about to start, oh, not many people are here. And you're like, don't worry, man, people are going to show. And then surely enough, like about, say, 15 or 20 minutes before the act's supposed to go on, there's like a flood of people just come straight in.
1: Yeah.
0: I said, where was everybody? They were at the bar.
2: Or on the bus.
0: Yeah, exactly. On the bus, basically trying to get to the bar.
2: If we could just put gigs and bars in buses, we'd be just fine.
0: I think so too. I mean, great idea. Transport, have a beer, have a bit of a sing song. Loving the bus work right there. Absolutely. As a solo artist, man, you've got some. And have you got any gigs and anything that you've got personally coming up?
2: I do. I'm playing at Smith's Miscellaneous on next Thursday.
0: Right on.
2: I'll be at the Royal Hotel in Bungendore.
0: Okay.
2: On the following Saturday. Mm-hmm. And that's a week tomorrow.
0: Mm-hmm.
2: And on the Sunday, myself and a guy called Mitch Preston have accidentally become a band.
1: Accidentally. I love that.
2: We were just hanging out together, and then suddenly we were hanging out on the stage and playing together, and then that probably means we're a band.
0: Well, you've already got the name down. You just call it Accidentally.
1: Yeah.
2: I think so far it's just Ian and Mitch. That's at the Bing Bang Bong Bung Band Night.
1: Actually, we're planning on going to that.
0: Yeah, that's okay. Right.
1: To see Hayley, wonderful other artists, Weather Veins, that we've previously also had in the studio.
0: Yeah,
1: we should be performing there next week.
0: Absolutely, next Thursday, I believe.
1: Yes.
0: Yeah, right
1: Thursday.
0: On.
1: And it's 7 till 9, is it?
2: That's the Miscellaneous gig.
1: Yeah.
2: Cool. Yeah. Okay. Excellent.
1: Yeah. I've heard really good things. Yeah, absolutely.
2: Well, I've done one Miscellaneous a while back, and I think it's a testament to, again, to that incredible variety of performers that you get around Canberra, all being in the same room and going, we're all okay with this. Cool.
1: Yeah. Oh, Smith's is such a good venue for that.
0: Absolutely. Yeah. And we've got so many other venues in and now popping up all over Canberra, and despite difficulties with certain areas of transport and stuff like that we're experiencing, there still is been a lot of people that are still, you know, trying to make that extra push to try and get to these gigs and you know, be a member of that crowd, and it's coming across really, really well, and a lot of bands and artists are getting a look in. But like more so now than ever since pandemic finished, and I think it's even gotten bigger and better, even before pandemic. Like we had an okay scene, but now it's just right through the roof, and we've got interstate bands are now coming here to be part of our shows because they're finding that, you know, Canberra bands are just as known. As bands that are known in Sydney, Melbourne, or Adelaide. So that's even Brisbane, dare I say. I just think that it's such an exciting time for music here in Canberra. It doesn't really matter how old you are. There's something out there for everyone.
1: Yeah.
2: I mean, it's really nice to say that my experience since being here for like 3 years or something like that.
0: Sure.
2: Keep on walking through the door of venues and kind of fronting up, seeing who's playing, and I've had an unbelievably plentiful number of wow moments.
0: Yeah, right on.
2: Watching Canberra performers, and again the diversity of the different kinds of presentations and performances, and especially amongst the queer community here in Canberra, it's very strong, doing a lot of work and things like that. So it's quite exciting to think, I'm really going to have to lift my game.
0: Tell me about it. Even as a radio presenter, I've got to go, oh, you better get this right, man. I want these guys to come back. You know what I mean? Like, I don't know. Yeah. Well, that was a great interview, kind of. Let's not do that again. No, come back.
2: But no matter what sort of, I don't think level's the right word, but whatever sort of pace you're at with your performing and writing here in Canberra is a place where you can get support to try that, improve
0: definitely.
2: It, absolutely. Receive encouraging support and stuff. So it's really healthy that way. ASA, we tried to do that, but it's all over the territory, mate. Mm. It's all over the territory.
0: Yeah, absolutely. That's fantastic stuff. Now, as I always say to any visiting artist that's got a little bit of time on their hands, and I usually like to put them on a little bit on the spot. And I was wondering if you'd be able or be willing to play a bit of a tune for us.
2: I will. I will just roll over and get my guitar and roll back.
0: No problem at all. What we might do is cut away to a quick song, and then we'll come back when you want to get yourself all nice and ready for a live tune right here on 2XX Studio.
1: Ooh,
0: so in the meantime, big Shannon behind the desk, what have we got here?
3: I have no clue where we're up to, but okay. I'm just going to hit one of the CDs.
1: Hey, this is why we do the paper and the pen.
3: But I forgot.
0: No. We did Smashing Pumpkins was the last one.
3: Oh, yeah. We got some Velvet Revolver then.
0: Okay, fantastic. we apparently have some Velvet Revolver right here on 2XX FM. My name's Dave. You're here with Shannon and Tash, and you're on Lunchbox.

0: This is 2XXFM, People Powered Radio. You are with me, Dave Barata, Tash Alcrow, and Shannon Grant. And this is Friday Lunchbox. And I hope you are enjoying your Friday Lunchbox because we've got a special gift for you. It's playing exclusively right here in 2XXFM, live here in the studio. We have...
1: Me, Ian Paul. Again, I'm going to apologise to the listeners in advance and say that when the bottle comes out, I get hay fever.
0: Ah.
1: So I'm going to sound like I'm singing through a drain pipe, but I will do my best. This song's called Ruby Blue, and ooh, it's my avant-garde country and western jazz fusion folk synthesis existential pop song.
0: Oh, wow.
2: Wow.
0: That sounds complicated, dude.
2: That sounds awesome.
0: It does.
1: I have a number of smart aleck friends who said, oh, there are any existentialist pop songs? And I went, give me a sec. And I was just standing in a supermarket queue in Hobart, and there's a woman and her three children are demolishing the checkout while she's flirting outrageously with the checkout person. And sticking out of the top of her bag is a copy of Simone de Beauvoir's The Second Sex, which is a famous existentialist, women's existentialist novel. And I went, right, existentialist pop song, easy.
2: Yeah, sometimes you just need some inspiration.
0: Well, let's hear it right here live in the studios, right here on 2XXFM.
1: Okay, Ruby Blue.

0: Right on.
1: Oh, wow, that was awesome.
0: And that right there, that is Ruby Blue right here in 2XXFM Studios live. And if you missed out on that, don't freak out because guess what? It'll be streaming live on 2xxfm.org.au and you can catch it up so you don't have to worry about a thing. That's right. You're on Lunchbox.
1: If anyone needs a reminder of the awesome artist that was just playing that song for us live in the studio right now, Ian Paulin.
2: Thank you very much, folks. Thank you, listeners.
0: Absolutely.
1: Thank you so much. That was amazing.
0: Yeah, absolutely. Fantastic song right there. That is good for your ear holes and it's good for the soul as well. That's right. It's gonna, remember, keep an eye out for Ian wherever you can see his gigs and stuff like that because I'm going to have to tell you. That's right. They're going to have to be safe. You know, I'm going to have to say it and you've heard it before. I think these gigs are going to be hot. They're going to be hot. They're on fire. So if you don't go get tickets out, you miss out because you know what will happen. You miss out on tickets and what happens then? You're burnt, okay? If we don't want people getting burnt. We want people to see gigs. So remember, see Ian. Otherwise, you're burnt, okay? That's the way it's going to work. Right here on 2XXFM, People Powered Radio. My name's Dave. You guys behave. Now.
1: Sorry, just before we move on completely, I was just going to ask, did you maybe want to just remind our listeners out there of your upcoming gigs again?
0: Oh, yes.
2: Okay, so I'm going to be at Smith's Miscellaneous next Thursday, so the 27th, I think.
0: Yep.
2: Along with a whole pile of really groovy people.
0: Absolutely.
2: Then at the Royal Hotel in Bungendore on Saturday afternoon.
1: Is that this Saturday?
2: No, week on Saturday.
0: Saturday week.
1: Yep, okay.
2: So 27th, 29th is Bungendore, and then on the 30th back at Smith's with my good friend Mitch Preston, pretending to be a band for the very first time, probably kind of sort of a bit.
0: Absolutely. Absolutely. Unofficially called Accidentally, but we can work on that later.
2: We can, and as long as I don't have to pay you royalties.
0: No, not at all, not at all. In fact, I probably have to pay for you something because, you know, I've got to give you something for sucking intelligence from your mind. Anyway, the point is, well, it's like okay. Tash before.
2: It was a bit echoey in there anyway.
0: Yeah, it was like Tash last week. I mean, she heard her back carrying the show.
1: That was you. Remember, Shannon and I couldn't be here.
0: Oh, right. Yeah, that's right. Yeah. No, that was in my mind. No, that's all I can say. That's fine. That's fine. Where was the question again? It doesn't matter.
1: I don't think there was. Maybe we should play some more music.
0: I think we probably should. Right here on 2XXFM, we're always proud to be People Powered Radio. My name's Dave Barretta. I'm here with Shannon Grant. I'm here with Tash Howcrow. And we're also here with Big Ian. And he has been playing up an absolute storm for us. We'll play one more track. Have you got another song in you for us? You think you might have one?
2: Yeah, I have written a couple.
0: Okay, excellent. All right, what we're going to do is we can play another big track and we'll be right here with more live music in the studio right here on Lunchbox on 2XXFM.

0: And we're back right here on 2XXFM, People Powered Radio. That was Black Sabbath with Fairies Wear Boots. And that one goes out to Painter Sean. Thanks very much for your constant support. Tuning in yesterday, tuning in today. Oh, the man's so nice, he's tuned in twice. Good on you, Sean. Appreciate you and to appreciate everybody that's tuning in today. Thank you so much for your support. And thank you so much for listening to 2XXFM, especially Lunchbox. Right here in the studio, we've got myself, Dave Barretta. I've got Tash Halcrow and Shannon Grant. And we've also got Ian, who's been playing up a storm for us today. And he's got another track for us. Ian, over to you, big guy. What have you got for us and what's the name of the song?
1: Okay. Pardon me. It's called On Country. And it's probably one of those songs that I think is a real Canberra song.
0: Okay.
1: Because it was written on a Linga Street platform.
0: Oh, right.
1: I was just waiting to catch a tram home. Mm-hmm. And this woman comes walking along the platform wheeling a case with this beautiful artwork on it, First Nations artwork on it. Mm-hmm. And the only line I got, she was talking to a friend, she said, you know, I'm always better off on country. And that stuck in my head.
0: Nice one. Alrighty. Right here on 2XXFM, we're people powered, and that includes you. Right here exclusively, live in the studios, we got Ian. Go for it, big guy.

Dreams come true, but that was never up to you. It's the guilt that seems to kill them in the end. One day we will meet again, and I promise we'll be better friends, better friends.

0: Hey, I'm packing up, but I'm not angry. Things turned out this way.
1: Absolutely fantastic stuff right there. That is absolutely gorgeous song right there. Better Off for Country? What is it?
0: It's called On Country.
1: On Country, absolutely. Mm. Fantastic track right there.
2: Oh, honestly, I just got a little emotional. That was really beautiful.
1: Yeah, it's absolutely a beautiful song there. You see, look what happened there. You got Tash right in the field. And I was like, don't look at me, I've got something in my eye. No, it's absolutely
3: Marble,
1: guys. Oh, I see. don't start speaking now. Come on now. We got guests. All right, my God. This is 2XXFM, People Powered Radio. You're on 2XX Lunchbox.
0: The most fun you can have sitting down.
1: Well, absolutely.
2: Definitely.
1: In more ways than one. Absolutely. And this has been an absolute fantastic show and a great interview we've had here with Ian. Mate, thank you so much for coming in under your busy
0: very
1: schedule
0: welcome.
1: And stuff
0: it's
1: like that.
0: It's a great show and it's a great station.
1: Oh,
0: thanks
1: thank you.
0: For your work.
1: Oh, thanks very much, man. And I hope to get you back in here real soon, yeah?
0: Okay, yes, yeah.
2: Yeah, seriously.
0: I'd love to. I've had a great time. Oh,
1: yeah. Excellent so much. Thank you so much. Anytime
2: you got anything else coming up, just send us a message.
1: Absolutely.
2: We'd love to have you back.
1: Absolutely. And remember, keep your eye out for Ian wherever you go. Remember, also, Spiss Alternative is also, you're going to be there. Catch him next week, as well as also out in Bungendore on the Saturday week.
0: 29th.
1: On the 29th. And also check him out wherever you can find him. Back at Spiss on Sunday with your mate Mitch.
0: Mitch Preston, yes.
1: Absolutely, with Mitch Preston, with their accidental band. Come and see those guys because they're absolutely going to be a fantastic gig. And once again, thank you so much for your time today.
0: Thank you very much.
1: Thank you. Absolutely. This is 2XXFM, People Powered Radio. This is Lunchbox with myself, Dave Barada, Tash Halcrow and Shannon Grant. We've got another track for you. And Big Fella, what's coming up next?
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1: Bit of Fleetwood Mac for your ear holes right here on Lunchbox.

0: And right there, that is a great song for Mr. Solomon Grant right there. That is Killed by Death by Motorhead. And also we had System of a Down with Aerials. And before that, we had Mississippi Queen by Mountain. And, of course, Black Magic Woman by Fleetwood Mac. And that brings us to another edition of Lunchbox. But do not despair, good people. We'll be back again next week for all your lunchboxing needs.
1: Okay. Fine. I'll hold it in.
0: Good. Well done. Okay. I appreciate your restraint. Absolutely. And thank you so much for tuning in. As always, once again, we'll be back again for your lunchboxing needs from Thursday, Friday. But don't forget, we've got Rod on Monday and Tuesday absolutely playing up a storm. Mikey G is going to be away for a few weeks on Wednesday, but we'll do our best to fill in for Wednesday as much as we possibly can. Thank you so much for tuning in. My name's Dave Barada. That's been Tash Alcrow and Shannon Grant. Thank you so much, guys. Thank you so much for coming in, Tash.
1: Thanks so much, Dave. It's always a pleasure.
0: It is indeed. And thank you so much, Shannon.
2: All good, Dave.
0: Good on you, champion. Fantastic.
1: Man in many words.
0: Absolutely, as always. And as always, what we'd love to do here is to basically say, we wish you health. We wish you happiness. Enjoy the rest of your Friday. Enjoy your weekend. And we'll definitely catch up again soon. Take care.

0: National Radio News.
1: Hello, I'm Alyssa Delfs. The New South Wales Police Commissioner says yesterday's miscommunication over the discovery of missing hiker Lily Hooper was not born of ill will. Emergency services crews located Miss Hooper's body in the state's Southern Highlands yesterday, but initial reports that she was found alive were tragically untrue. Commissioner Mal Lanyon apologised again this morning for the pain caused to her family and says he will work to ensure nothing like this happens again.
2: We will continue to work closely with the family. Obviously, this is a really tough time for them. I want to show them the respect to enable them to grieve in peace. I certainly understand the questions that are being asked about the miscommunication that occurred yesterday. I've spoken to the SES Commissioner. Together we will work on protocols with police, with emergency services, to ensure that communication in these circumstances is foolproof.
1: A Russian-Australian man has been charged with foreign interference by Australian Federal Police. The dual citizen, a 27-year-old Victorian man, was arrested yesterday in Brisbane Southwest. He'll face Brisbane Magistrates Court later today, charged with attempting to engage in international foreign interference. The arrest follows an investigation by the Federal Police's Counter-Foreign Interference Task Force. Australians are urged to remain alert as cyber criminals increase their use of artificial intelligence to impersonate organisations and to target people experiencing hardship. The warning from St Vincent de Paul Society comes ahead of National Scams Awareness Week, and National President Mark Gaetani says advances in AI make scams more convincing, including through fake websites, emails, messages and phone calls that closely imitate legitimate organisations. He says Vinnies will never ask for bank account or Centrelink details over the phone, they don't offer low-interest loans and will not pressure anyone for personal information or for urgent payments to be made. A counter-protest will be held this Sunday in Sydney in response to a planned anti-trans rally calling for changes to Australia's Sex Discrimination Act. The Pride in Protest rally will take place at Town Hall in direct response to the Restore Women's Rights, Fix the SFA demonstration in Martin Place. Pride in Protest spokesperson Jean Maxine says the focus should be on expanding protections for all women and queer people, adding many women in Australia payments to be made. A counter-protest will be held this Sunday in Sydney in response to a planned anti-trans rally calling for changes to Australia's Sex Discrimination Act. The Pride in Protest rally will take place at Town Hall in direct response to the Restore Women's Rights, Fix the SFA demonstration in Martin Place. Pride in Protest spokesperson

0: Police are investigating. On Sunday, the SCG will host the first ever Swans doubleheader. Men's co-captain Callum Mills says he's hoping fans come out to support the players.
1: It's a historic weekend for the football club. It's our first doubleheader of AFLW and men's program together on the SCG. And whilst this has overshadowed it, I think it's an incredible, powerful moment that we come together and we celebrate that moment of AFLW program out on the SCG.
0: Mills says he was extremely shocked by the allegations, which are being investigated by Victoria Police. Both he and men's coach Dean Cox publicly apologised to the club's female players, staff and family members this morning. And in sport, in NRL, South Sydney coach Wayne Bennett is hopeful Latrell Mitchell will finally return from injury next week in round 26. The centre has not played since the Magic Round in May after nerve damage hampered his recovery from back and calf injuries. Mitchell was seen training this week and was listed in the Rabbitohs extended squad to face the Warriors tomorrow before being placed on ice.
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Hello there and welcome to this week's episode of Global Village. My name's Habib, and for the next hour I'll be taking you on a musical journey that celebrates life through the culture and diversity of world music. Thanks for joining us for the program today. We've got a wonderful show for you. Some of the countries we'll be visiting include France, Bulgaria, Egypt, and Senegal. So wherever you may happen to be listening in this big wide world, sit back, get comfortable, because our magical journey is about to take off. To start the show today, let's go to Spain.

music from Senegal by Youssou N'Dour and the song Zarit, taken from the album Oxfam Africa. And prior to that, we heard from US-based music producer and tabla virtuoso Kush Kale and his song Jah Has Cool Girl from the album Asian Massive. And to open the show today, we heard music from Spain by Javier Ruibal and the song Tabaco y Tinto de Verano from the album Sahara. 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Well, it's time to put on your dancing shoes because we're about to go to Brazil.

music from Bulgaria by Ivo Papasov and Yuri Yunakov, and the song Lenorie Shaye from the album The Rough Guide to the Music of Balkan Gypsies. And before that, we heard music from Egypt by Hisham Abbas and the song Nari Narin, taken from the album Beginner's Guide to Arabia. And to open that set, music from Brazil by Bebel Gilberto and the song Sem Contensao from the album Pure Brazilians. 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Hope you're enjoying the program so far. Let's continue our musical journey now and go to Cuba.

Music from Iran by the group The Kamkans and the song Dekai Ambar, Dekai Ober. And that's taken from the album The Rough Guide to the Music of Iran. And prior to that, we heard music from France by Michel Macias and the song La Godasse, taken from the album The Rough Guide to Paris Café Music. And to open that set, music from Cuba by Bobby Cespedes and the song Yambu Rock from the album Rezos. You're listening to Global Village across Australia on the Community Radio Network. And that brings us to the end of the program today. I hope you've enjoyed listening to Global Village, and I look forward to your company again at the same time next week. I'm going to leave you now with some lovely music from India. This is by prolific film composer A.R. Rahman, sometimes known as the Mozart of Madras. The song we're about to hear is Mumbai Theme.

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2: Good afternoon, I'm Alyssa Delfs. Australia's Federal Police Commissioner has provided additional details about the foreign interference charge laid against a dual national citizen overnight. The 27-year-old Russian-Australian man was arrested yesterday in Brisbane Southwest. Christy Barrett provided an update on the charge, attempting to engage in international foreign interference, which carries a maximum penalty of 20 years in prison. It follows an investigation by the Federal Police's Counter Foreign Interference Task Force.
3: We will allege the 27-year-old man sought to provide information about Ukrainian military activities to individuals he believed were linked to Russian intelligence services. A number of electronic devices and various items relevant to the investigation were seized, which will undergo extensive forensic examinations.
2: The Swans AFL side says they're disappointed in what has unfolded for the AFL club, but have asked fans to keep supporting their women's side. The club is continuing to deal with the fallout of an alleged incident involving five male players earlier this week. All have been suspended for the rest of the season and Victoria Police is investigating. Alongside captain Lucy McAvoy, Swans AFLW senior coach Colin O'Royden backed his team.
4: The actions of a small number of people have impacted a lot of people, especially the women in our football club and wider community. As a man who was brought up with strong morals and a strong sense of what is right and wrong, disappointing to stand here today and be talking about something like this. I now have the privilege of coaching a group of young, strong, powerful women who in so many ways embody what is good about people and about society as a whole.
2: Local government New South Wales has welcomed the Labor government's decision to retain the Commonwealth Home Support Program as a standalone scheme. It comes after the Minister for Aged Care yesterday announced the program's funding would be extended through to June 30, 2029. Most skin cancers are entirely preventable with sun protection. That's the message from the Cancer Council off the back of new data confirming previous research showing non-melanoma skin cancer is three times as common as all other cancers combined. The report from the Australian Institute of Health and Welfare found around 500,000 Australians each year have at least one common non-melanoma skin cancer removed. Cancer Council CEO Jacinta Redden says simple steps can be taken to reduce the risk.
5: More than 500,000 Australians are diagnosed with non-melanoma skin cancers each year. This new AIHW data is an important reminder that skin cancer is Australia's most common cancer, but with daily sun protection, it's also one of the most preventable. Your best line of defence is to slip, slop, slap, seek and slide.
2: And out of 70,000 votes, the flannel flower has been named Australia's favourite wild bloom. In time for National Science Week, the flannel flower beat out the ABC's 10 other options, including the creamy candle, the flying duck orchid and the star flower. And taking a look at sport now, Penrith...
5: That skin cancer is Australia's most common cancer, but with daily sun protection, it's also one of the most preventable. Your best line of defence is to slip, slop, slap, seek and slide.
2: And out of 70,000 votes, the flannel flower has been named Australia's favourite wild bloom. In time for National Science Week, the flannel flower...

0: You call Blaze Talungi or Perth-bound Jack Cole. And looking at the NRL draw, the Raiders are set to battle the Broncos tonight while the Dolphins face off against the Eels. It comes after the Panthers defeated Storm 22-14 overnight.
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12: Hi, this is Noddy. Thanks so much for your company and welcome to the program for the week commencing the 17th of August 2026. This is Aussie Music Weekly, your weekly fix of new, local and independent Australian music. Coming up on this week's show, got the brand new single on the way for The Bamboos. We've got something new on the way also from Fanny Lumsden, and also head to our nation's capital and something from singer-songwriter Mr. Jack Billman. Later this hour, Rufus on Fire is going to swing by for the month of August to present his artist profile segment. All that and stacks more, so I do hope you can stay with us. Well, to kick things off, it's a four-piece band from the Central Coast region of New South Wales called The Moving Stills. This track that I'm about to hit the play button on was inspired by a recent writing trip that the guys did to the city of Los Angeles. They've recently done some supports to the likes of Spacey Jane, and they've also produced a 15-minute documentary about what it's like to be in a band. So to get things underway, this is The Moving Stills with Rock Band.

Yeah, the sounds there of Melbourne-based singer-songwriter Grace Mitchell, and from her forthcoming debut album, Daughter of the King, which will be out on the 4th of September. That's her latest single there called Baseball Hat, a song about wishing for something more. And if you like the sounds of that, Grace is going to be doing some album launch dates just after the release of the album, September the 18th. You can see her at Shot Kickers in Melbourne and October 31 at the Corner Hotel in Melbourne. Thanks so much for your company. You are tuned to Aussie Music Weekly as we come to you around Australia on the Community Radio Network and heard through your local community radio station. It's Noddy here. Up shortly, got the brand new one on the way for the Bamboos. Also up shortly, it's past In Focus interviewee Fanny Lumsden. When you look in the mirror, see my mother's eyes, the deep says slope down at the side. And later this hour, Canberra-based singer-songwriter Jack Billman. Coming up on this week's show, Rufus on Fire is going to join us to present the Artist Profile segment. Well, Big Sound Festival is not too far away. It happens in Brisbane every year, the first week of September. We shall be there this year. This artist is one of the many acts who is going to be performing at said festival. Yeah, Western Australian artist Ricky Neal Jr. This is his latest single, all about the emotional push and pull of a relationship. It's a pretty funky tune and it's called Heartbreaker.

unmistakable sounds there of the Bamboos. Yeah, the Melbourne funk and soul act, who are now in their 27th year together. Amazing stuff indeed. That's their first release since their 2023 album, This Is How You Do It, and it's called Rockets and Flowers. The track apparently was recorded in the home studio of their longtime producer, and it all happened in Launceston in Tasmania. 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Don't forget, you can also check us out online. We have a presence on the social media portals of Facebook as well as Twitter, now known as X. And our website is there for you, Aussie Music Weekly, A-U-S-S-I-E, musicweekly.com.au. Jump on there. You can stream past In Focus interviews, live session performances, as well as past installments of Rufus on Fire's artist profile segments. 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It's all there for you at aussiemusicweekly.com.au. Let's keep the music going now as we head to Canberra and Canberra-based artist Jack Billman, a track that's going to be appearing on his upcoming 6th album, which will be due out later this year. And the track was apparently written during a fairly difficult 12-month period of his life, which saw, sadly, several of his friends and relatives diagnosed with cancer. Here is Jack Billman for you now with Dark Days.

0: sounds there of past In Focus interviewee and original New South Wales singer-songwriter Fanny Lumsden. And from her upcoming fifth album, Traditions, which will be out on the 30th of October, that one's called Mother's Eyes, a track described by Fanny as a little bit of a love letter to herself. And her upcoming album was recorded across just 9 days, and most of the tracks were done in one take. Well, we've reached around about the halfway point of this week's edition of Aussie Music Weekly. Still a couple more things to come, including some new singer-songwriter releases from the likes of Olivia Coggin as well as Molly Millington. But up next, we're going to do the artist profile segment. Yes, Rufus on Fire is standing by to present said segment for the month of August. But to get us there, it's a Sydney band who are comprising three mates who all live in a share house in the inner west suburb of Marrickville. They're called The Enthusiasts, and this is the second single release for the band ahead of what's going to be their debut album dropping early next year. It's a song all about finding out some terrible news and trying to stay upright in the shockwave. It's called Warheads.
1: Turning purple in the face, and I'ma get home and I'ma call the news, and I see you bringing blades.

0: a singer-songwriter, a four-piece rock band, or maybe even a now long-disbanded pop group, they all have one thing in common. They're an Australian artist. It's time to shine the spotlight on them as Rufus on Fire presents The Artist Profiles.
1: Yes, it's that time of the month, that time of the show, where we welcome Rufus on Fire into the Aussie Music Weekly studio, where he shines the spotlight on another artist that hopefully you haven't heard of for quite some time. Yep, it's Artist Profile time, and the man in question is here. G'day, Ruf, how you doing?
2: Mate, I'm well. Greetings to everyone out there in community radio land. Hope you are well too.
1: Well, we went from the 80s back in June to the 60s decade last month. Where are you taking us era-wise on this particular occasion?
2: We're in the early 1990s. We're in Melbourne, and a band that started as something but would end as something completely different.
1: Right.
2: We're talking about a band by the name of Mantissa.
1: Yeah, okay, yes.
2: Now, indeed, you'll fill in the dots, I'm sure, surely. Now, the band formed in Melbourne in 1989 under the name Killing Time.
1: Mm-hmm.
2: With Adam Pringle on vocals, Nina Grant on bass, Chris Payne on guitar, and Arnie Praz on drums. By the end of 1989, the drummer's seat was vacated by Praz and briefly occupied by one Russell Hopkinson, who would go into UMI, before Alex Nicholzou, a.k.a. Tubby Wadsworth, would take over on the sticks. Initially, their sound was a mix of garage rock and grunge before shifting to more hard rock and funk stylings when Jed Starr joined in June 1990. So think Red Hot Chili Peppers and Faith No More as a guide there.
1: Yeah, which is very in sound for that period, yeah.
2: Quickly built up a live following, and after a bidding war for their services, which saw all major label bosses keen to bring them on board, offering ridiculous money too at times.
1: I think at the time, wasn't it like, you know, the biggest bidding war in Australian music history, at least at that period.
2: People looking to land a big fish.
1: Yeah.
2: So they end up inking a deal with Red Eye Records, who were backed by Polydor, and they released their debut EP, Ruby's Mind, in February 1991, which did some great business. It got a number 72 on the ARIA chart, and many thought this was the start of something bigger for Killing Time. Tubby Wadsworth wouldn't be part of it, though. He was sacked by the band and replaced by Sid Green on drums. And a second EP, Dream Alone, was released in February 1992. And from that, we take our first track in this profile. The rollicking opening salvo from it, that is Mystery Line.

0: Yes, we're cranking things up to 11 on this edition of The Artist Profile. Killing Time is the artist in question. That was one of their tracks there, Mystery Line.
1: Well, they are Killing Time for now, but they're about to become something else very soon.
0: That's right.
1: So, Noddy, a couple of EPs in the can, a sizable record deal money-wise in their back pocket. I believe the budget was somewhere in the vicinity of $250,000.
0: Yeah.
1: And it was guaranteed for two albums.
0: Just
1: a lot of
0: money for early 90s, isn't it?
1: Yeah, absolutely. Wow. And they had to put a condition in the contract as well for Jed Starr that the recordings be put out on vinyl, which at the time was a diminishing option in terms of how to release new music.
0: Being turned off around that time, yeah.
1: Starr, though, would leave soon after due to feeling frozen out post the departure of his mate Tubby Wadsworth. And at the time, it was reported the band dynamic was a mix of Starr and Wadsworth on one side and Adam Pringle, Chris Payne and Nina Grant on the other. So the band dynamic's already skewing in different directions. Chris Collins from the Greg Brady Overdrive replaced Starr as Killing Time supported Jane's Addiction, Mudhoney, Baby Animals and Scatterbrain on national tours. But the band name, Noddy, why did it change?
0: Yeah, I've never really been across that.
1: Now, it's something we've seen before.
0: Yeah, of course.
1: Angels and Angel City,
0: yep.
1: Dragon and Hunter, Sherbet and the Sherbs, and the Sean Hickey newbies changing to the Sean Hickey Experience. Now, like the bands mentioned here, there was already a Killing Time in the US and Japan.
0: Yes.
1: So taking their name from a John Fowles novel, Killing Time became Man Scissor, as the band set about recording their debut album with high-profile producer Terry Date, who'd worked with the likes of White Zombie, Pantera, and Soundgarden. Mossy God was released in October 1992, and got to number 47 on the ARIA album charts, but their harder rock sound, all of a sudden it didn't fit into the new grunge-driven musical landscape. And while two singles charted, the expected pointy end of the charts position sales-wise for the album did not eventuate. I think it barely got over 10,000 copies sold.
0: Which is amazing, because we're not talking about a large amount of time, but just goes to show you how quickly the musical landscape and what was the preferred genre of music changed in such a short period of time. Yeah,
1: they'd support the Chili's on a tour of Oz, and they would then spend 9 months in the US promoting the record as part of a US deal they had signed over there as well too. So more money in the back pocket for them. Back home, they would support Pantera and play the 1995 Big Day Out and release another EP Into Alia and a second album Thirst in June 1995, which was pretty much, well, we said we're going to put it out. We're just going to put it out. But by now, the writing was already on the wall. And following a final tour, Mantissa split in 1996 as band tension and other habits had taken hold. And Polydor, well, they gave up on recouping their investment in the band.
0: Wow.
1: Guitarist Chris Payne sadly passed away in November 2015. But as for other members of the band, there is a Facebook page for Killing Time and Mantissa. But if you're out there, drop us a line here at AMW. Love to hear from you. Our second track in this profile is the second single from the Mossy God album. So, Noddy, we have one from column A and one from column B, so to speak, name-wise. It got to number 60 on the ARIA singles chart and still packs a punch some three and a bit decades on. We hope you enjoy Land of the Living.

0: Yes, as we wrap up this edition of the Artist Profile on Mantissa, and obviously Killing Time as well, which we played with the earlier track. That was a Mantissa track there, Land of the Living. Great to hear that band again, and it was such a great period of music, wasn't it? I mean, you and I speak about this quite often, as where you and I probably, you know, discovered what was alternative music and, you know, the harder end of that stuff. And, yeah, Mantissa was certainly right in the thick of it, that's for sure.
1: It was just one of those moments in time where, call it a sliding door or something like that, but, you know, 6 months earlier you might get a completely different outcome, right?
0: Yep. Anyhow,
1: time for me to skedaddle, but Killing Time / Mantissa, you've been profiled.
0: Yes, and Rufus on Fire will return again at the same time next month for another installment of the Artist Profile segment. And if you've got any suggestions for future artist profiles, assuming that the artist in question has not had the spotlight shone on them before, just hit him up via his email address, Rufus, R-U-F-U-S, at aussiemusicweekly.com.au. I'm sure he'll be happy to hear from you and take your suggestions on board. Well, let's jump back now into the 2026 music now with an indie folk pop artist by the name of Olivia Coggan. She's done some recent supports, the likes of Missy Higgins, Boy and Bear, as well as Casey Chambers. And she's got a couple of upcoming shows, and they include August 21 at La La La's in Wollongong and August 28 at the Everly Hotel in Redfern in Sydney. So you can think of this one, Olivia Coggan with Fault Line. There's

around Australia on the Community Radio Network and heard through your local community radio station. This is Aussie Music Weekly, and unfortunately that's all the time that we have to share with you new local and independent music on this week's edition of the program. But don't despair, we'll be back at the same time next week on the same station you're hearing us through right now. And on next week's show, we're going to do an in-focus interview with Bachelor Girl. Aussie Music Weekly is brought to you around Australia with thanks to the Community Broadcasting Association of Australia, who beam this show out each and every week via the Community Radio Network. And to find out the details of your nearest station that's taking the show, easiest thing to do is go to our website, aussiemusicweekly.com.au. Well, to take us out, it's country pop artist who has been making music since the age of 14 and hails from the central coast of New South Wales. Her name is Molly Millington, and this track comes from her debut album, Frank Morgan. Now, the album's title actually refers to the name of the actor who played the wizard in the original Wizard of Oz movie. So to take us out, it's Molly Millington with Empty Handed, and I'll see you next week.

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2: Good afternoon, I'm Melissa Delves. The Premier of New South Wales and the State's Police Commissioner have vowed to take responsibility for a miscommunication that led to multiple news outlets inaccurately reporting that missing hiker Lily Hooper had been found by search teams alive yesterday. During budget estimates, Premier Chris Minns relayed the news that Miss Hooper was found alive. A short time later, he apologised and revealed that was tragically not the case. Today, Mr Minns and Commissioner Mal Lanyon apologised for the error.
3: I'm also absolutely devastated and profoundly sorry that anything I said may have added to the grief that that family has gone through. I'm profoundly sorry that
4: yesterday's miscommunication, as tragic as it was not born out of ill will.
2: Thousands of little penguins in Victoria are being vaccinated as the threat of H5 bird flu continues to spread across the country. About 5,000 penguins at Phillip Island and St Kilda will receive multiple jabs to protect them from the deadly strain of the flu. It's necessary for the vaccine to be delivered over two or three doses to be effective, which can be difficult for authorities. But in this case, the birds return to their homes each night, making it simpler for the government to administer the jabs. It comes after more than 1,000 birds were found dead overnight in South Australia. A federal government minister is calling for an investigation into a wealthy Christian sect over its involvement in last year's election campaign. A parliamentary inquiry looking into last year's federal election will today hear from the Plymouth Brethren Christian Church. The Sydney Morning Herald is reporting the sect paid cash to far-right activists to disrupt Labor, Greens and independent candidates during the campaign. Mark Butler told the ABC there was a significant amount of disruption.
5: I was at a number of them, including the press conference that's mentioned in this story, where what appeared to be a random agitator just came in and started yelling. Now, at that level, it's disruptive, but I think everyone understands this could get quite dangerous if random people are being paid to go in and create trouble.
2: Transport authorities are investigating a fourth incident at Sydney Airport. Laura Devoy reports.
6: On Tuesday, a Qantas Airbus A321 was taxiing towards a runway to take off where a Qantas Boeing 737 had landed and was taxiing to the terminal. The Australian Transport Safety Bureau says the Airbus crew observed the Boeing approaching and brought their aircraft to a stop. The ATSB says there was no immediate risk of a collision. It's been classified as a safety incident rather than a serious incident, but it's being conducted as an investigation to understand the potential conflicting instructions to the flight crews. There are three other near misses also under investigation.
2: And the Prime Minister says radio is more important than ever. Speaking to 2GB, Anthony Albanese reminisced about his time in politics early on and his experiences being on the airwaves.
7: The world has changed substantially, but radio, I think, is just as important as it's ever been.
2: It comes days after the federal government signed off on new legislation that will force digital platforms to pay a 2.5% levy on their digital advertising revenue if they don't strike deals with media outlets. And taking a look at sport in NRL, South Sydney coach Wayne Bennett is hopeful Latrell Mitchell will finally return from injury next week in round 26. The centre has not played since the Magic Round in May after nerve damage hampered his recovery from back and calf injuries. Mitchell was seen at training this week and was listed in the Rabbitohs extended squad to face the Warriors tomorrow before being placed on ice.
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2: the ground in May after nerve damage hampered his recovery from back and calf injuries. Mitchell was seen at training this week and was listed in the Rabbitohs extended squad to face the Warriors tomorrow before being placed on ice.
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1: Women's Dragon Boating Club.
2: And we've got our 20th anniversary next year. Going strong.
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1: And

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Send them hints, my third person's a word merchant with dimension wings.

stars, no thyself like the blind man's vision in his heart. 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
1: Good afternoon, I'm Alyssa Delfs. The Royal Commission into Anti-Semitism has heard government policies can cause division between communities. In the last hearing block this week, social cohesion has been the focus, and the Aboriginal and Torres Strait Islander Social Justice Commissioner discussed what it means for different communities. Speaking to NIRS News, Commissioner Katie Kiss held consultations across the country to learn more about the issue.
2: First Peoples don't necessarily connect with the term social cohesion. It's not a term that came up in my consultations, but they did talk extensively about their experience of racism, about their experience of the lack of unity in this country, about the lack of recognition of us as First Peoples.
1: A powerful United States Republican-linked group is calling for the White House to launch a trade investigation into Australia's recently passed news bargaining incentive. This week, the federal government signed off on new legislation that will force digital platforms to pay a 2.5% levy on their digital advertising revenue if they don't strike deals with media outlets. The US advocacy group Americans for Tax Reform have referred to the laws as a shakedown, with American companies like Meta the target. But Assistant Treasurer Daniel Molino told the ABC that's not the case.
3: What lies at the heart of this measure is that we live in a world where public interest journalism remains absolutely critical for the health of our democracy. It remains critical in Australia to make sure that Australian stories are told with Australian voices. But we know that traditional media's business model is being undermined by technology platforms, which are using news to their advantage but not paying for it appropriately.
1: A planned overhaul of Australia's migration numbers is still being worked through as the government aims to avoid unintentional consequences to the community. Home Affairs Minister Tony Burke was due to unveil sweeping changes to Australia's migration numbers earlier in August in a speech to the National Press Club. The address was cancelled because some details needed to be finalised by federal cabinet amid internal disagreement. Today, Mr. Burke confirmed the final details of the policy were still being worked through, but a date has not been set for it to be made public. Sydney Swans captain Lucy McAvoy absolutely wants the club's AFLW roster to be consulted before the Swans reintegrate the five male players at the centre of an ongoing incident. But McAvoy insists the Swans AFL and AFLW teams remain united as Victoria Police continue to investigate claims of an incident that unfolded in Melbourne earlier on Monday this week. The Swans have since suspended Isaac Heaney, Riley Bice, Chad Warner, Nick Blakey and James Jordan for the remainder of the season for breaching club standards, not in relation to the police investigation. Miss McAvoy says they're working on repairing the club's reputation.
4: There's no doubt that the club has taken a reputational hit this week, and we'll do whatever we can as a club in both programs to make sure we build back the trust and respect of our members and fans and the community more broadly.
1: And a wet and stormy weekend on the way for the west with windy conditions for Tasmania. The Bureau of Meteorology's Alana Cherney has the forecast for the days ahead.
5: Plenty to look at for Saturday's weather chart. Out west, we can see a low pressure system and trough moving in, bringing plenty of shower and thunderstorm activity to Western Australia. We also have some lingering cloud and showers through Central Australia, as well as through the east, though this is on an easing trend. And further south, we have a very strong cold front moving through Tasmania, bringing very windy conditions as well as some showers and cold air.
1: And turning to sport now, the final supercar sprint round is underway today. Drivers hit the track in Ipswich this afternoon for two practice sessions. There'll be four races over the weekend.
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6: I'm Roger Bean, and I've been providing technical support since 2017 to 2XX, and I wish 2XX and all who sail in her a very happy 50th anniversary.
7: Yeah. ZK. Let's get it. 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

blame. They said, plant a seed in the earth for tomorrow. And tomorrow and tomorrow and tomorrow. Plant a seed in the earth for tomorrow. Grow a tree that'll shade generations to follow.

The next track might have some offensive things on it. 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
1: 2XX acknowledges the traditional custodians of the land we broadcast from, the Ngunnawal and Ngambri people, and recognise their continuing connection to land, waters and culture. 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
1: Hello, I'm Alyssa Delfs. As aid organisations and human rights advocates call for a public apology and compensation, the Israeli government says it's open to reparations for the family of killed Australian aid worker Zomi Frankum. In 2024, Ms Frankum's aid convoy was targeted by an airstrike while she was working with colleagues to deliver food and basic supplies in the Gaza Strip. Yesterday, the Israeli military announced it had found there was no suspicion of criminal misconduct surrounding the Australian's death. Despite a previous finding, there had been failures in how it was carried out. Speaking to the ABC, Israel's ambassador Hillel Newman says Israel grieves for the family.
2: Apology has criminal liability sometimes, and therefore I cannot commit on behalf of the state of Israel in that terminology. But any other terminology, we state categorically and forthright, we say that we're deeply sorry with the family.
1: Meanwhile, Turkey, Egypt and Qatar, which have been trying to mediate an end to the Gaza Strip conflict, have condemned recent Israeli strikes in the Palestinian enclave, urging Israel to meet its ceasefire obligations and avoid steps that could further escalate tensions. They released a joint statement after revelations Israeli strikes killed at least 16 Palestinians in the Gaza Strip since Tuesday. US envoy Jared Kushner wrapped up a regional visit earlier this week amid attempts to advance US President Donald Trump's plan to end the war. Back home, Australia's first environmental standards designed to toughen protections and tighten offset rules have been handed down. The four standards, announced by Environment Minister Murray Watt and published today, set national frameworks for development decisions involving major environmental issues, offsets and community engagement, and could accelerate approvals. The launch follows a 2020 review into Australia's environmental laws, which found existing rules were ineffective. Australia has fallen further behind its ambitious target to build 1.2 million new homes by the end of the decade. The deadline's been pushed back by another 3 months since April, according to the federal government's housing advisory body. The National Housing Supply and Affordability Council's latest quarterly report forecasts the target will be reached by the end of 2030, 18 months later than the deadline of mid-2029. Although building approvals have risen by 26% and commencements have jumped 15% since the start of the accord period in July 2024, progress has been stifled by the Middle East conflict and higher interest rates in 2026. Meantime, the peak body for social services in Australia has voiced concerns over rising unemployment off the back of new figures out this week. The data from the Bureau of Statistics shows that unemployment rose to 4.5% this week, the highest level since the pandemic, with some scenarios suggesting it could rise sharply over the next year. The Australian Council of Social Services says right now there are more than 100,000 unemployed people than there were 4 years ago when interest rates started to rise, and the Reserve Bank expects that number to rise further to another 50,000 people out of work. ACoS CEO Cassandra Goldie says there are better ways to curb inflation than sacrificing more people to unemployment. She's urged the government to protect Australians in the event of an economic downturn. And taking a look at sport now, the Wallaroos are hoping to end a 32-year losing streak against New Zealand when they play their 100th test tomorrow in Auckland. Australia will work tirelessly in a bid to make history and beat the Black Ferns for the first time in over three decades. Piper Duck told Rugby.com she's honoured to take part in the 100th test.
3: Yeah, it means a lot. There's a lot of Wallaroos who have come before us that have left such a legacy and their stitch in this jersey, and to play in such a monumental game such as the 100th test match, yeah, isn't lost on me.
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this is Queering the Capital, bringing all of Canberra's queer news and events, ironically enough, straight to you. I'm Ryder, I use they, them pronouns, and as always, that lovely little ditty that you're hearing just now is Domingo's Jazz Thing. That's Jazz Thing by Domingo. We love it a lot. You'll hear it again later. And we'd also like to acknowledge the Ngunnawal and Ngambri people as the traditional owners and custodians of the land on which we are recording on, but you are very likely listening on it here today. Sovereignty was never ceded, and we stand by Aboriginal Australian individuals, Torres Strait Islanders, and Indigenous folks all over the world against the continued reality of living in countries that are technically still theirs. Well, everybody, it is August the 21st. It's lovely to have you on this beautiful, beautiful August night. It's slightly getting warmer, but not by much, so don't count on it and keep a jacket on you. I sit here alone in this beautiful studio, Australian individuals, Torres Strait Islanders, and Indigenous folks all over the world against the continued reality of living in countries that are technically still theirs. Well, everybody, it is August the 21st. It's lovely to have you on this beautiful, beautiful August night. It's slightly getting warmer.

the 21st, including Hawaiian Shirt Day, probably the most important day I've ever celebrated and will ever celebrate in my entire life, considering the amount of people in my life who own Hawaiian shirts. I turn and I look in the mirror. I'm one of them. It's me. This day is about me and my shirts, my many, many button-up shirts. But it's about you. If you are somebody who loves them, treasure them. Treasure them like, I don't know, your other shirts, presumably. It's also Internet Self-Care Day. If you find yourself overusing and abusing the internet connections in your life to make yourself miserable, especially, or to be looking at things that make you angry, to do things that make you sad, and clearly you're just spending too much time on Twitter, don't do that. It's okay. You can stop now. Go outside. Talk to a bird. Something like that. I don't know. So that is also on today. Keep an eye on your own internet habits and make sure to take care of yourself. As well as National Senior Citizens Day. Shout out to old people. Really simple as that, I have to say. I have a lot of respect for them. Thank you for being up out there, old people. I hope you're doing all right. And hey, remember that year back then? You know, the one with the Beatles in it? Damn, that was a good one. Anyway, and National Kool-Aid Day, self-explanatory, and National Men's Grooming Day. Men, please take care of yourselves. Your hair can look better, your skin can look better, your outfit can look better. I know this because this is also about me, even though I'm not strictly a man. You can do it. You can do great. Well, that is for August 21st. That is a Friday. It's a lovely time. Let's get into the news and events all around the Canberra region, just for the likes of all of us LGBTIQA plus individuals. Starting off by swinging through to Meridian ACT, let's talk about SWAP, or the Sex Worker Outreach Program ACT, a project of Meridian. It is a sex worker-led program that aims to prevent HIV and other STIs among Canberra's sex worker community and to empower and support the rights of sex workers. If you are interested in this event and seeing more information about it, you can find it on meridianact.org.au. That is Meridian's website. The information and connection is priceless and it is incredible. Networks of people that you can trust and information that you can rely on is like gold. It's a stunning thing. So if you're interested in that kind of information, meridianact.org.au is for you. Next up, on Saturday, the 22nd of August, if you've been paying attention, that's tomorrow, let's talk about Bin Chicken Drag Bingo. Yeah, say that three times fast. It's time to get filthy, the best way possible. It's a night of chaos, it's a night of questionable decisions, and bogan energy. Numbers are loose, the vibes are cooked, and the queens are wild. Forget everything you know about bingo, because they've taken it and thrown it in a wheelie bin and then lit it on fire. They really had fun with this promo material, I have to say. It's going to be 5 rounds of bingo with epic and slightly cooked, quote-unquote, prizes up for grabs. There's unfiltered drag performances serving with bogan realness, chaos, and comedy. There's going to be crowd games, there's going to be sing-alongs, and apparently some absurd and very interesting moments. Think thongs, mullets, iced coffees, servo snacks, and full send energy all night long. This isn't just any bingo. This is Bin Chicken Drag Bingo. This is coming to us thanks to Scarlet Entertainment and Events and happening at the Hellenic Club. If you want to find more information, you can find more info online and on Facebook. Thanks to Bin Chicken Drag Bingo. That is the name of the event, and it's hosted and on the event page under Scarlet Entertainment. Find them on there, and more information online as you go hunting for it. Again, that is tomorrow night at the Hellenic Club. Now, also on this weekend, let's take a look at the Queer Variety Show over at Smith's Alternative. If you want to find your information and get your tickets for this right now, you can. That's at smithsalternative.com. The Queer Variety Show features queer and disabled performers as always. This one is a relaxed show, low sensory situations. Get comfy, wear what you want, move and stim and hang out. It's a safe space. They don't have any projections or Auslan interpreters this time, but it is still an amazing lineup of very talented local performers. For this August show,

They have Sparkle Muffin, acting and emceeing, of course. Countess Tenace. I'm pretty sure. Weather Vanes, Holly Hazelwood, Rat. I can't say that one online. First word rat, last word child born out of wedlock, if you know what I'm saying. Electro Powerhouse, Tori Adams, and Melodious Myth. That is our beautiful back-to-back showing for this queer variety show over at Smith's Alternative. Again, get your tickets online, and this is on Sunday from, I believe, 3 o'clock. That is 3 o'clock on Sunday, thanks to Smith's Alternative. Swing by smithsalternative.com. Next, also happening on a Sunday, but this is the next one. We mentioned it last week, but we'll mention it again. Let's talk about Pride Lawn Bowls at the RUC Turner. Register now. Canberra North Bowling Club and the RUC in Turner, in conjunction with Sport Your Pride, doing a beautiful set of Pride Cup Lawn Bowls social games to celebrate diversity and inclusion in the King's Sport Lawn Bowls. Sport is for everyone. So that is on Sunday, the 30th of August. It is $10 per person. They are encouraging either individuals or full teams of four. This is happening over in Turner, I believe. That is RUC Turner. And it is happening from 12 o'clock to around 2:30. They've got a barbecue. They got bowls. They got socialization. They have a DJ. They have raffles. They have refreshments. It's a beautiful time, and they have a prize for best dressed as well. And if you've never delivered a bowl, there will be bowlers to support you. I'll admit myself, I haven't delivered a bowl before, except in hospitality work, but I'm Tish. And I'm excited for this one. I want to see where it goes, and thank you to the beautiful people at Sport Your Pride for supporting the King's Game Lawn Bowls for the LGBTIQA+ community, and to enjoy themselves next on Sunday the 30th of August. Now let's swing by for Saturday the 29th of August over at the Diversity ACT Pride Hub. Save the date, because this is Wear It Purple. Happening over at over in Canberra, I believe, that is where the Diversity ACT Pride Hub is. You can find more information, of course, at diversityact.org.au. They are celebrating Wear It Purple Day. They are doing some sets of affirming clothes swaps, so bring 5 items of clean clothes in reasonable condition to swap. If you don't have any clothes to swap, you can purchase for small donations. They have a beautiful set of information here. They've got puzzle and board games going on. They've got refreshments and drinks, which are also apparently purple. They have a, it is a friendly and family-wide event, providing kids activities as well. You can create community art project from recycled materials. The Cute Youth Group, that is the Queer Youth Together Group, that will be selling creative badges and other beautiful items. This is a back-to-back and beautiful, beautiful event with a little bit of everything for a little bit of everyone. You can even fill a bag full of pre-loved fabrics for $5. Now, this seems strange unless you are somebody who is insane about fabrics. And I know a lot of those. So keep an eye out and get your hands on them if you want them. Again, that is Saturday the 29th of August over at the Diversity ACT Community Hub over in Canberra. If you want to find more information, again, that is on diversityact.org.au, and find your info there for this lovely event for Wear It Purple Day. And I love wearing it purple. I admit, I don't think I own anything that's purple, but I'm going to fix that this year. Now a little bit more for, I believe, next Saturday, that is the 29th of August, let's talk about Cabaret Voltaire, Shades of Sepia, a Noir Review. This is a beautiful, beautiful event happening at Smith's Alternative. Again, that is at smithsalternative.com for more information. Cabaret Voltaire is an evening of avant-garde art, performance, and l'art pour l'art, also known as art for art's sake. It is about shadows, smokes, and city lights. It's about noir. It's about wearing fun outfits. It's about talking in a voice like this. And it's about dames, presumably, also.
An explosive night of drag, burlesque, performance art, live art, and music featuring Tammy, Pax, Zap, Back Again, Cameron, and Vincent, Velvet, and Kaya. I believe Cameron and Vincent, including Cameron Thomas specifically. Not too sure about that one, but I'm pretty sure that's what I'm getting from this news information here. You can come in and experience acts inspired by art from the beautiful, abstract, and obscene. It's about a beautiful night, all about smoke, and all about stark contrasts and really cool hats. If you like those and or really cool hats, swing by again, smithsalternative.com, or swing by the Facebook event page, which is Cabaret Voltaire, Shades of Sapia, a noir review. Now for another survey that we've been sharing this week that I want to draw some quick attention to, thanks to Women with Disabilities ACT. Are you, yourself, SBLGBTIQA+? Do you live with a disability or a chronic illness? You can help design Canberra's brand new peer group for these adults with disability. They want to hear from you. Of course, as always, it's a survey, so it's hard to talk about verbally, which is why we've shared it on our Facebook page, that is Queering the Capital on Facebook.com. You can tell them what you want the group to look like, including the kinds of activities you're interested in, how it should be run, what access, supports, and sensory needs should be considered, how often they should be meeting, and where, and what would help you feel welcome, safe, and connected. This is an upcoming peer group being created and headed by the beautiful folks at Women with Disabilities ACT, also known as WWDA. Great team, great people. It is a peer group for disabled queer individuals of any kind. So we've shared that information and a survey link of that on our Facebook page. If you want to make your voice heard or you want to see what it's all about, you can swing by there and see what it's all about through that link. And of course, for something a little bit sooner and a little more physical than the digital world, a last time plug for MAGNET, that is Mature Age Gay Network. It is Meridian's social group for older gay and bisexual men who meet monthly for relaxed social events. For this wonderful month in August, they are having brunch at the NFSA, the National Film and Sound Archive. Entry to the NFSA is free, but food and drink is at your own expense, and you can RSVP for this event and see more about it on meridianact.org.au. Swing by there and check out the event information to RSVP for this event so they know how many to expect. It's a lovely time. Always happy to see events like this, and thank you to Meridian for always organizing them. Let's see what's next on my ancient scroll of beautiful events coming up. Yes, that is going to be Queer Crafting on Sunday, the 23rd of August, and that is this Sunday, over at Community Toolbox Canberra. If you want to see more information for this event, check out communitytoolboxcbr.org. That is for Queer Crafting. Alternate Sundays, of course, queer folk can come together and make stuff. Come for all or part of your session, bring your own project and snacks, or try something new over at the Meridian Pride Hub in Turner. Again, that is thanks to Community Toolbox CBR. If you want to see more information, check out their website to find more and to know how to get your hands full of beautiful tools and objects and items to make things. And another wonderful plug for something happening next Wednesday, that is on the 26th of August, Community Conversations, the Bi+ Sexual Health and HIV Survey. This is for an online webinar, thanks to the Kirby Institute in Sydney, talking about findings from the Bi+ Sexual Health and HIV Survey and Study, which was the first national survey of sex, health, and relationships designed specifically for queer and bi-plus community in Australia. It was an interactive survey, and this in turn is an interactive webinar to talk about what the survey found, hear reflections from the project team and talk about the research process, asking questions of the team during the Q&A, and joining a conversation about how these things can be used to improve and support the queer community all throughout Australia.
If you were in the study, if you work in sexual health or queer sector, or if you're part of the Bi Plus community, or you're an ally, come join them. Again, this is happening next Wednesday on the 26th of August. Thank you to the Kirby Institute in UNSW, Sydney.

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Because we're a fully community-based radio station, we rely on supporters like you to keep our shows on and our lights on, day in and day out. And while we will be here until the end of recorded history, we'll always appreciate any support to get us there. Also, of course, there's never been a better time to subscribe, or there will also have never have been one, because it's the 50th anniversary. And therefore, we are close to our usual annual Radiothon. This is kicking off from September the 6th to September the 13th. It's 50 years of independent voices right here at 2XX. They're going to have live broadcasts. They're going to have prizes. They're going to have special guests. You can support us again and buy more information about the beauty of the Radiothon over on 2xxfm.org.au. Never been a better time to be a supporter. And we appreciate you listening either way. Well, with that being said, I still have some news to get through. Let's talk about the Fruit Bowl, the zesty launch party for a brand new thing. Are you ready to get fruity? Cabra's Fruitiest Dance Party is happening with juicy beats, delicious drag, and dance floor packed with nothing but fruity vibes all night long. It's a beautiful time, hosted by the wonderful Louis Lilac, performances by Fieldsy and Vicky Coxard, and of course, DJs all night long. It is happening over in Civic, labeled as 32 Northbourne Avenue. But if you want to find more information, you're going to have to go digging because this is a ticketed event. It's a lovely place, though. It sounds like they're going to have a great time with some fruit-themed and/or it's queer-themed event work. And I hope it goes lovely and well because they've got some great talent on hand. Oh, and how can we ever forget? Tomorrow, let's talk about the lovely folks over at the Canberra Front Runners. The Canberra Front Runners, as always, are a LGBTIQA+ centric running, walking, and riding group right here in Canberra. Tomorrow, they are doing a wonderful loop over in Watson. They're meeting up in the Knox Maid at around 8:45 a.m. for a 9 a.m. start. Meeting at the Knox Maid in Watson. I believe the track is 6.9 kilometers. It is a trail or dirt track. Dogs are welcome if they're on a leash. And afterwards, of course, you can join them for coffee and or brunch and have some fun with those of you who have strolled with you. Lovely time. Exciting. I love it. I love to see Watson happen because I always forget anything that exists there. Sorry to all Watsonians out there. So more accurately, have fun to anyone who enjoys running, walking, and or riding with the fellow LGBTs, QIAs, and pluses. Also, let us not forget, over in Lynham, thanks to the Lynham Brain Space, they have face-to-face at the Lynham Brain Space, a singles mingle for bis, pans, and people who don't date based off gender. I was really hoping for another, like, rhyme to come up there. If you are aged 21 to 30 years old and you are available on the 4th of next month and you're going to be in Lynham, it's happening between 6 and 8 over at the Lynham Brain Space. You can purchase your tickets right now over on the website lynham.square.site. Of course, if you're single, bi, pan, and not particularly labeled at all, if you're trans and non-binary or feel excluded from more binary singles events, if you're cis and hate traditional gender roles, you're also welcome, but behave. And if you want to get to know people face-to-face in a casual setting, and if you'd rather be a board game person than a booze and drugs person, which I think is, it's reasonable if you are that. The average ticket price is around $20 by the looks of it. If you want a beautiful set of meeting people at lynham.square.site, that's happening early next month. Oh, and for those of you who are always looking out for new Facebook groups to join, while I always recommend ACT Queer and Queerbra as really good starting points,
One that has more recently popped up is the Canberra Queer Marketplace and Mutual Aid Network. Quote, this is a safe and inclusive space for members of the LGBTIQA plus community and allies in Canberra to buy, swap, and sell items. The members are also welcome to gift items for free, barter for services, or offer and request mutual aid. Ads for share housing and rentals are also welcome. You can find essentially any number of wonderful things on this group. It is a private group, so I'm not going to be talking about anything that goes in on it, but I will say that it is there. If you're looking for information, if you're looking for fun and rare goods, unique clothing items, household stuff, assistance, aid, all this lovely stuff, you can find them on Facebook.com under Canberra Queer Marketplace and Mutual Aid Group and submit to join that group to see what's going on. Because again, I'm not going to talk about what's in there because it's private and that would be nasty of me. Now, let's talk about a little bit of nitty-gritty policy as we get closer to wrapping up our show. Because of course, policy is the thing that affects our life and one of the biggest things that politics does to us. So I wanted to talk about the second action plan, especially because we have received communiques and information, especially from Meridian ACT, whom we do so adore, regarding the second action plan as well. The second action plan is an interesting set of initiatives and promises made by the Australian government in order to push for and help support local queer community groups and local queer individuals on every layer that they can. They're pretty good, but it's flawed, as is the case with most things that the Australian government ends up doing. This is, of course, my opinion. Especially considering, of course, that the development of the Second Action Plan wasn't actually engaging with and getting input from local queer communities that are controlled and led by peers and average community members. Cabinet also approved this plan, despite a little to no consultation undertaken during this development. There was very little public engagement and feedback regarding the process of it, and this is not a good start, broadly. I believe that when it comes to the Australian government engaging with queer communities, that they are probably best to be leaving this to the local professionals, to actual groups, to community leaders, to people like Meridian ACT, to people like Women with Disabilities ACT even, to Agenda Agenda. These are the people who will assist and know the things that are required for them to prosper, because these are the groups that the Australian government should be supporting. They have not asked, so it's likely that the support they give will not be what they actually require, or let them go over the hurdles that they're looking for. This is pretty simple, all things considered. And as always, as is my opinion, and the opinion of Queering the Capital, me and my darling co-host Remus, who cannot join me today, is that it seems underbaked. It seems like promises and it seems like good intentions. It is good sets of words and good sets of ideas. But we didn't even complete most of the things that happened in the first action plan. What's going on in the second one that will actually get these resolved? The funding isn't quite high enough. The amount of engagement isn't high enough. And to any local LGBTIQA plus person, all around the Canberra region and all around the region of Australia in general, this isn't going to be surprising to anyone. Regardless, they are still making an effort, and I will always appreciate that. I just want the effort to be good and not simply an indication that they are willing to try. I want them to try, not gesture to the fact that they can and will try. They're two different things. But again, this isn't going to be surprising to anybody. I am glad that they are willing to put in the support. I just think there also needs to be more support and more intent and thought through it for the community groups that they wish to support. This being said, I have been and may continue to be Ryder using they-them pronouns. Thank you for listening to us here on Queering the Capital, doing our beautiful LGBTIQA+ news all around Canberra, and please stay warm and keep it wavy.

0: Hello and welcome to Lost in Science. This is half an hour on your radio where we talk about science. My name's Stu, and with me on the show this week, I have Lyndon.
1: Hey, Stu.
0: And I have Chris.
2: Hi, Stu.
0: Lyndon, what have you brought in for us that's of a sciencey nature this week?
1: It's something disgusting. I think it's something disgusting, Stu. I tried not to, but that's what piqued my interest this week. So I've brought some debunking or potential supporting evidence of an old wives' tale, a sort of natural remedy, a household remedy to the stomach bug.
0: And you should have done air quotes on natural remedy, because I think what you're talking about isn't the most natural thing in the world.
1: Not. Maybe I was doing air quotes. This is a medium for the ear. I was doing
0: air quotes
1: with my mouth. Yeah, so this week I'm looking into the science behind whether Coca-Cola can actually help you if you have a tummy bug, whether Coca-Cola is able to get rid of tummy bugs or lessen symptoms, and what the actual science, not people on Reddit, what the actual science has to say about that.
0: Well, you know, it did start off as a patent medicine back in the day, but that was when it also had cocaine in the ingredients, so it probably made a bit more difference than what it does now. That sounds really interesting. I will be looking forward to hearing whether that will solve my stomach problems or whether I'll just tough it out like I usually do. And Chris, what have you got for us?
2: Well, speaking of drug use, I guess, I'm talking about the 90s rock band Soundgarden.
0: Excellent.
1: Nice.
2: Yeah.
0: Their famous greatest hit, Spoon Man, obviously, is what you're going for.
2: No, perhaps better known is the song, the 1994 song, Black Hole Sun.
0: Ah.
2: Now, I did look up about the history of this song, and apparently the guy who wrote it, he was listening to the radio in the car, he misheard what the announcer was saying on the news, and he thought they said Black Hole Sun, thought it didn't make any sense, but it inspired him to, one of those songs was written very quickly because he just thought, what does Black Hole Sun mean? And so it's basically a nonsense term, Black Hole Sun, that became a big hit. Now, apparently it was very, I guess, prophetic, because black hole stars are a new thing that have been hypothesized in the early universe based on some observations from the infrared space telescope, the JWST. So, yeah, I am going to be exploring this new phenomenon that was predicted by Soundgarden over 30 years ago, and we should respect their contribution to science, I guess.
0: Yes. Well, so we've got treatment for your guts and getting into the guts of the universe coming up on the show. Please stay tuned.

0: And I am talking about a new discovery in the early universe, a new type of astronomical object, which we always love to have, but this one is fairly important, I think.
1: What is it?
0: Well, okay, so this, let me, a bit of context, first of all. Now, you're familiar with the JWST?
1: Yes.
2: James Webb Spider Tracksuit Pants. No, what is it?
0: Space Telescope. Space Telescope.
2: That's right.
0: The name is still controversial, so, you know, I like to
1: prefer JWST.
0: JWST because of, you know, there was a whole issue about, James Webb, who it was named after. But, you know, I don't know, there seems to be much controversy about that these days, but, you know, I like to stick with the abbreviation just for safety's sake.
1: Mm.
0: It was a big infrared telescope that was launched a few years ago, and it was designed to look at a lot of different things, including, I suppose, the planets in our solar system, get a better view of them. It's got some interesting discoveries it's made there. It can also look at exoplanets, you know, around other stars and things, and try and get an idea of what their atmospheres are made of, and perhaps find signs of life in that. But it's also designed to look at the very early universe and, see what we can see in the early stages of the universe. And as soon as it did that, it found a whole lot of stuff people weren't expecting, and leading to headlines like cosmology in crisis, physicists don't know what they're doing, all that kind of stuff.
1: I love that. They find something new and they go, oh, now it's changed everything. It's like, well, it's just new stuff.
0: That's what science is.
1: That we didn't know before.
0: Yeah, they're kind of picturing it as, oh, no, the physicists are all panicking because their theories aren't right. It's like, scientists love new data and unexpected things. That's the goal.
1: Keeps it interesting.
2: Yeah.
0: Exactly.
2: If they hadn't found something new, what a massive waste of time and money.
1: Yeah. Nothing worse than writing a paper about something you already knew.
0: Yeah, that's right. That's right. So, but also, we don't clearly know everything about the universe because the universe is big and old. Mm. And it's unsurprisingly, there is still more to learn. But like some of the things that discovered that was a bit of a mystery was, for instance, there are a lot of galaxies in the very early universe, very bright galaxies, earlier than expected, that we thought would take for galaxies to form. Okay, so this is one of the big puzzles. And a lot of the galaxies are so bright, they imply they've got big, supermassive black holes at their centres, which are the centre of most galaxies, is, you know, billion solar mass black holes, that sort of thing, millions to billions of solar masses. And, again, how did you get such big black holes forming so early? The other mystery they found was sprinkled throughout its kind of star field were these mysterious little red dots. And no one knew what the little red dots are. So there's a new paper that's come out that is trying to solve this question of the little red dots and maybe solve the other puzzles as well.
2: Is that their technical term, little red dots?
0: That is the technical
2: term. No way! Yes.
1: LRDs.
0: Yeah. It gets even sillier than that. So they want to examine what these little red dots and these early galaxies are about. And so they, with the JWST, they established a new survey program called, abbreviated to MOM. MOM stands for Mirage or Miracle. As in, what they're looking at, is it real? Like, is it like some sort of like image artifact? Is it a mirage or is it a miraculous early object? So they take their work very seriously.
1: Yeah,
0: clearly. Scientists. Anyway, so this latest paper that came out, was published in Nature recently, is about one of the little red dots, the brightest and the reddest of the little red dots that they've seen, and they call it MOMBH star 1, like little asterisk, BH asterisk 1. MOM being Mirage or Miracle, because you often name objects after the thing that discovered. In this case, it was a program called the Mirage and Miracle program. But the BH asterisk 1 stands for Black Hole Star 1, because they're saying this is a new object called a black hole star, and it is the first that they found. So Black Hole Star 1.
1: Right. So how does a star be a black hole at the same time?
0: Or the correct question is, how does a black hole be a star at the same time? I suppose. So what it is it's a red object, obviously, very red. Not just red because it's so early in the universe, as you know, things are red shifted the further away they are, because things that in the early universe are moving far away from us because the universe is expanding, so everything is red-shifted, but these are kind of red in colour as well. Now, often when we see red things in the universe, it's because there is dust in the way, something is absorbing the light. But in this case, I mean, it's very too early in the universe for that. They also managed to establish that it wasn't anything in between us and these dots that's causing the red colour. But if you look at the spectrum, it's kind of, it doesn't have a spectrum that matches dust. In fact, it looks more like hydrogen and helium is what is the gases involved. And in particular, there's this thing where the spectrum cuts off after a certain wavelength. So at the higher frequencies or shorter wavelengths of light, the spectrum just cuts off because whatever light there is being absorbed by a lot of hydrogen. And so this implies what we've got here is a large amount of very dense hydrogen surrounding this object. So you find this kind of, this thing is called a Balmer break, where you get this drop off in the spectrum. It's something that is kind of a thing seen in large stars, for instance. But this is like the biggest Balmer break, the biggest drop off in spectrum that they've ever seen in any object. So it implies this is like a very big sort of ball of dense hydrogen. So they did a lot of modelling to work out what it could be. And the only thing that seemed to work is that you've got basically got a ball of hydrogen roughly the size of our solar system. So if you think about the sun being kind of a ball of hydrogen, essentially, at the centre of our solar system, and then if that was as big as the whole system, that's what we're talking about, kind of a star-like object.
2: Wow.
0: As big as the whole solar system. And it's so bright that just a normal star could not explain its brightness. So the only theory they could come up with is that there was a black hole at the centre of this star-like object. So in that sense, it is a black hole, but also a star in that sense. So it's not powered by nuclear fusion. It's powered by a black hole. The black hole is absorbing all the gas and stuff that's falling into it. And when that happens, when stuff falls into a black hole, you know, it swirls around, as you've probably seen in the pictures. It gets moved very fast. It gets very hot as it's swirling around. It gives off a lot of radiation. And so that is essentially what is happening there. This black hole is, you know, by sucking in a lot of this gas, it is giving off a lot of radiation. A lot of that is being absorbed by the hydrogen surrounding it, and only the red light is getting out, this really bright red object.
2: So is that their hypothesis, or were they able to test that and prove that?
0: Well, they can't really prove it. They've basically done, apparently they did like a million different models, presumably using a computer of some type. They did a million different models, and this is kind of the only, this model fit the data. So it's not proven, but no one's got a better explanation for this. And it kind of fits with what we know should be going on in the early universe, I suppose. So, yeah, it basically, it's kind of, it is really bright too, I should say. It's brighter, it sits in a galaxy, but this red object is brighter than the whole galaxy that it sits in, which is why they picked on this one. It was the brightest one that they could see. So it kind of answers some of these questions. It's sort of an explanation for the little red dots. They've had a bit of a look at some of the other little red dots, and they found they've got a similar spectrum. They seem to have similar properties to this one. So if this explanation works, it could work for all the little red dots. And it could also explain how you got black holes growing so quickly, because they were in kind of these, basically these kind of weird star-like objects, and they just absorbed a lot of stuff very quickly and grew in mass. This particular one, it does seem to be on a collision course with another galaxy in the early universe. About 100 million years it would take to hit it, which, considering this whole thing was about 600 million years after the Big Bang, that's not, you know, a lot of time in the grand scheme of things. So, you know, when galaxies collide, if their black holes meet, then they can merge and make an even bigger black hole. And so in this way, you could have had black holes growing fairly early on in the universe, which is, I think, is an interesting thing as well. Like, you know, black holes were theorized fairly early on from, you know, Einstein's theory of relativity. Took a long time for us to kind of find objects that we were confident were black holes. But, you know, they seemed like these weird theoretical constructs, they're described as a black hole. They seem like a defect in the universe, like a hole in the universe, like a little mistake. But, you know, the fact that there are so many big ones early on, they must have formed like right at the beginning of the universe, and then they've grown, some of them got really big and they sit at the centre of galaxies now. They're fundamental to the whole, I guess, the whole universe and what we see in the universe, which is I don't know, it's kind of a weird thing that there could be these objects that are like nothing else, that kind of a big wall where nothing can get out of them, and yet they are such an integral part of our universe. And then kind of, to me, that shakes my idea of how things should be working, like nice. You think just all the stuff that we see, the kind of matter and forces we see going on, is what the universe should be. But no, there's these monsters that no one can get into or out of that are the, key to how it all works.
3: I think we're lost.
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7: Of course, a transmitter of that sort isn't exactly standard equipment.
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3: What so far? You're listening to Lost in Science.
2: Welcome back. Yes, you're listening to Lost in Science. Now, Chris and Stu, I've got a question for you. It's maybe a slightly indelicate question, but I'm sure you would have some useful answers. What is your go-to if you're feeling like you got a bit of a sick tum? What's your household remedy for if you're feeling a little bit unwell?
1: Just tough it out.
2: Sack of concrete.
1: Yeah, I don't really take anything for an upset tummy.
0: No. Yeah, no, me neither.
1: I have in the past had, you know, if I had serious diarrhea, taken things, but the cure in that case is often almost as bad as the problem because it blocks you up forever, you know, for days, and it's not fun.
0: Yeah, and like serious diarrhoea, the main thing is we are getting the indelicate straight away, aren't we? is like, you know, when the actual treatments you get is often it's about hydration and that sort of stuff. And so it's only really that's like putting your fluids back. Basically, is a lot of tough it out, I think, is why I just put up with that until it will go away eventually.
2: Yep.
0: Fingers crossed.
2: Okay. Oh, wow. I really thought you guys would say, okay, well, here's what I do. I have two parts ginger and two parts, you know, whatever.
0: No, I'm too busy usually.
2: What about if someone else in your house is sick?
0: We don't have any special remedies. No, maybe I should have one. Maybe you'll supply.
2: Well, I've got a couple of suggestions. So a friend of mine whose mother is a nurse, she would always swear by grated apple. If you're feeling a little bit dusty or if you're feeling like you've got a bit of a sick tum, grated apple gives you those electrolytes, rehydrates you, but it's quite gentle on the tum.
0: Okay.
2: And another suggestion that looms large in my family history is Coca-Cola.
1: I mean, you know.
0: For the flat lemonade.
1: Is an old thing, but I don't put any store in it, so I don't do that. And also I never have any flat lemonade.
0: No.
2: It's all fizzy.
1: It doesn't sit around long enough to go flat.
2: Well, Diet Coke is a remedy that is used a lot.
0: Okay.
2: For travelling, if you've eaten something and you're like, well, I don't know if that's going to...
0: It's a Diet Coke, not Coke Zero.
2: Well, either. Diet Coke, regular Coke, Coke Zero. There is this bit of an urban legend that Diet Coke, Coca-Cola, Coke Zero, any form of carbonated, caffeinated beverage can help calm the stomach. It's certainly something that has stuck in my brain since I was in my 20s, maybe travelling through Asia, thinking, oh, you know what? I've eaten a bit of a weird sandwich. Just going to have a Coke and maybe that'll cut something off at the pass. And I was curious about whether there was any scientific evidence, scientific reality to support this old wives' tale.
0: I'm just thinking, though, when you're thinking about, like, getting some energy into, like, a sugary drink is a way of getting some sugar in you in a non kind of gut-harming form, I suppose.
2: Yeah. I mean, you think about Coke, you don't really think that it's good for your gut, because it has those acids in it. It's a carbonated beverage. It's also got a lot of chemicals, you know, artificially produced chemicals. So you think, well, maybe that's not ideal. But the internet suggests that I'm not alone in this theory. There are quite a few people out there on the internet spruiking the health benefits of Coke and Diet Coke, although somebody suggested that Coke can also cure COVID. So, you know, let's interrogate that with a little bit more of a scientific mind.
0: Look, before you dive in, can I also say that whatever findings you're about to announce, I presume also apply to Pepsi. So
2: yes.
0: Let us not be...
1: and Royal Crown Cola.
0: Yeah, yeah, RC,
2: Caffeinated beverages that are carbonated.
0: Okay, yeah.
2: Caffeinated carbonated beverages.
0: Oh, Iron Brew?
2: Ooh.
0: Is that caffeinated?
1: That's carbonated, yeah.
2: I don't know if it's caffeinated.
1: I don't know if it's caffeinated. Anyway. It's full of sugar.
0: Yeah.
2: Yeah. This story is not sponsored by any particular beverage.
0: That's what we're trying to establish, yeah.
2: The exploration was done on Coke. Actually don't know about Pepsi. Most of the studies I explored were looking at Coke and Coca-Cola. Okay. And in fact, at the recent Paris Olympics, you know when there were swimmers in the Seine?
1: Oh, yeah.
2: And people were really worried about getting gastro from swimming in the Seine. Some supporters and some sort of athlete trainers were suggesting that you down a Coke after you have a swim. Quite a few athletes, including Australian athletes, were like, I'm just doing what I'm told. I'm doing what the experts tell me. And that's to have a Coke, maybe to revitalize their sugar levels and also kill off some bugs. I don't know.
0: So what does it say? What does it say?
2: Exactly, right? Yeah. There's a lot of anecdotal evidence. Let's have a look at the actual science. First of all, there is a bit of science around Coke calming down an upset stomach, right? Partially because it's got phosphoric acid in it, and this is the acid that kind of interacts with rust or any kind of oxide, if you've seen those experiments and demonstrations where coins are put into Coke and that the rust gets kind of dissolved with the phosphoric acid. But that phosphoric acid can also slow down your digestion, which can soften or ease up stomach cramps. So much so that it's actually included in some over-the-counter medicines in the US for stomach cramps, so if you're feeling nauseous. And it also increases mucus development, the phosphoric acid in your stomach.
0: I didn't know this.
2: Yeah, so that can be helpful as well. A bit of sugar does that too. So if you're getting phosphoric acid over-the-counter at the pharmacy, it also is mixed with fructose or glucose or something like that. And so that's kind of what Coca-Cola would be. Generally, some of the advice around having Coke to ease an upset stomach is to flatten it out first, because the bubbles can help sometimes but can also hinder sometimes if you're feeling a bit sick in the stomach. There was a review study done in 2009 that looked at all of the different... I couldn't find anything huge, any big study that said Coke definitely does this or doesn't do that. Because while you say a sugary beverage is good for you if you've got gastro or something, Coke is not going to rehydrate you in the way that, rehydration salts are going to do. So a little bit can be okay, but if you think, right, I'm just going to have Coke and that'll cure what ails me.
0: Yeah.
2: No.
0: I mean, but yeah, if you've got an upset tummy, you're probably not at that desperately dehydrated level.
2: So. Yeah, true. But a study in 2009 that reviewed lots of other studies from around the world found no clear evidence that Coca-Cola was going to be that it has a strong beneficial property. Certainly not a property for killing any bugs that you might have accidentally ingested. Of course, Coca-Cola is acidic, but your stomach is more acidic. So if there are any microbes or viruses that you've managed to inhale and put into your stomach, then your stomach acid's probably going to do a pretty good job of breaking those down as well. However, I did find a recent study that was published by researchers in Pakistan in 2024 that has suggested Coca-Cola is developing as a treatment for Bezos.
0: Oh, not Jeff Bezos, but no.
2: Basically obstructions in your intestinal tract or in your stomach.
0: Yeah.
2: This study in particular was looking at persimmon-derived Bezos.
0: Right.
2: So if anybody's eaten a persimmon...
1: I have.
2: Yes.
1: It didn't give me any problems.
2: Persimmons have got quite big stones, is that right?
1: They've got quite large seeds, yeah. So I guess if you swallowed one accidentally,
2: correct,
1: it could cause a problem.
2: Correct. So if this is where you are, if you're listening to this thinking I've accidentally swallowed a persimmon stone, keep listening. This study in Pakistan, they had 31 people who had presented to the hospital with persimmon focused Bezos, so they'd swallowed a persimmon seed. And the researchers applied Coca-Cola through a nasal lavage. So they put 3 litres of Coke.
1: Oh my God. Up your nose.
2: Into the digestive tract and out again. And they had about a 50% success rate of the Coca-Cola as a low intrusion method of dislodging this bezel, this sort of so object that was stuck in your gut. Yeah. So apparently there were a few different reasons why it could work, right? The carbon dioxide bubbles of Coca-Cola would sort of act to dissolve and break down the fibrous seed of the persimmon, and this can be used for pineapple as well if you chomp down a really tough bit of pineapple. Also, the mucolytic effect, so mucus creation that Coca-Cola does, particularly the sodium bicarbonate in the Coca-Cola, that can help to bring up mucus, which can also help move things around. The acidic nature of the Coca-Cola and the CO2 and the sodium bicarbonate work together to break it down and keep things moving. And this is a 2024 study that also looked at other studies around the world and suggested that Coca-Cola could be a first-pass approach to deal with this particular issue. That was the best thing that I could find about this old wives' tale that, you know, I can't see any scientific evidence, but my brain goes to maybe we should have a Coke. We've eaten something a little bit suspect. Let's see if it can keep our stomachs from getting sicker. Hmm. I don't know. It could be, for me, a placebo effect, which is interesting because the other study about Coca-Cola, when you explore, you know, the health benefits or not so much of Coke, comes from a group of Belgian students in the 1990s drank Coke and then got a bit sick. And it made big news. No Coca-Cola products were sold for about 3 weeks across Belgium and northern France. This was in 1999. And then the following week, hundreds of other people in Belgium were like, oh, I'm sick too. I know. They were complained of stomach upset as well. And this is a really canonical example of the nocebo effect. Mm. You know, there's the placebo effect. This is the nocebo effect.
0: So what is the nocebo effect?
2: The nocebo effect is when you think that you are going to have adverse outcomes based on taking something.
0: Also, the placebo is when you think you take something and you think it's going to make you feel better and it does.
2: Yep.
0: The nocebo is when you take something you think is going to make you sick and it does.
2: Exactly.
0: Right, okay.
2: Yes. So a lot of deep diving was done into whether the Coca-Cola that these kids had in the 90s was contaminated. They didn't find any evidence of that. And the research suggested it was a sociological illness. Everybody's brains sort of made them think that they were feeling sick because they had it in their head that maybe they were drinking something that was making them sick. So possibly there's some placebo effect going on there, with lots of people on the internet saying, oh, no, Coke really cures me every time I get a little bit of a sore tummy. So there's a bit of science, sort of there's a bit of chemical science involved, but a little bit of psychological science as well. So if you are feeling a little bit sick and Coke works for you, keep it going. Maybe don't put 3 litres of it up your nose. And if you do get a persimmon seed stuck in your tummy, don't do that either. Go to the hospital.
0: In Pakistan.

0: that is all we have time for this week on Lost in Science. Thank you for joining us in Getting Lost. If you have any questions or suggestions for the team, get in touch with us by email. 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Or you can tune in the way you did this week when we return in our usual time slot to get
1: Lost in Science.

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We're marking 50 years of local and Aussie music, culture, conversation, current affairs, interviews from the personal to the political, plus straight out entertainment. 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
1: 各位听众晚上好，这里是 2XX98.3 FM 堪培拉社区广播电台，欢迎收听我们的普通话节目。这个节目每周五晚上7点为大家整点播出。
0: And the program tonight is presented by Xiao Hui from the Australia-China Society and myself, Mandy, from the Association for Learning Mandarin in Australia.
1: 今晚的节目由来自澳大利亚普通话语言协会的 Mandy 和来自澳华会的小慧为大家主持。
0: And we gratefully acknowledge the support of 2XX for this program and also funding through the Community Broadcasting Foundation.
1: 我们非常感谢社区广播基金会通过提供资金对 2XX 广播电台的大力支持。
0: And the aim of this radio program is to promote the use and learning of Mandarin in the ACT area and to inform the community, especially the Chinese-speaking community, about local events and other information they might be interested in.
1: 我们广播电台的中文普通话节目目的是在首都地区促进普通话的使用和学习，并向社区，尤其是华语社区提供信息。
0: And this week, as usual, again, we're going to have another story from the ancient Chinese novel Journey to the West.
1: 啊，就是我们又有一个故事是来自中国古代的小说《西游记》的。
0: So we just remember the main 人物 So and all four are mentioned in this story. So we've got Tang Sanzheng, the monk.
1: Tang San. 对，唐三藏。
0: And then he has, yeah, and then he 和尚。And then his three disciples. So we've got 孙悟空。In fact, 实际上我们有两个孙悟空。That's the story tonight. And then we've got
1: 猪八戒。
0: And
1: 沙悟净。
0: So we're going to hear all of them. So let's just have a look at the story. So we've got some proper names that we might talk about because. So as I said, we've got 两个孙悟空，so the Chitada and
1: Shay. 他们长得一模一样的。
0: And let me think. Both of them 两个，他们都有这个金箍棒。金箍棒is this magic golden. It can be different sizes. Can be like a needle or a.
1: 对，有时候像个小耳朵棒子呀，有时候是非常大的，像柱子一样。对。
0: In fact, you can put it in your ear.
1: 耳朵里面。
0: Anyway, they both got that, so that doesn't help you decide who is it.
1: 有个一模一样的哈，真是他也有金箍棒。
0: And then, so to find out who's the real one, they go to various places. So they go to the heavenly palace, 天宫。And also there's the
1: 玉皇大帝。
0: So that's the Jade Emperor to ask him. He doesn't know.
1: So then, 看不出来。
0: 看不出来。And then they go to another high up person, 太上老君。
1: 太上老君是专门去炼那个仙丹的，他也认不出来。
0: And then we've got even go to 观音，
1: 观音也不确定。
0: Yeah, 观音我有很多的 statues of 观音 around the place. And then finally they go to a 佛祖。
1: 如来佛
0: 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And so indeed, one of them is a 妖怪, a special 妖怪, 六耳猕猴。
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1: 是的
0: so this is a six-eared demigod is this a god? Okay, let's put some background music on
1: and then we'll
0: listen to the story

这里叽叽，那里叽叽，叽叽叽叽，到处叽叽。万老先生有快递，咿呀咿呀哟。Now let's use 小鸭嘎嘎，预备开始。

0: Leo. Very good. Then you can replace with any other animals that you know in Chinese version.
1: Well, so that was Old MacDonald.
2: Yeah.
1: With the Wang Wang. Yeah, there they go. So just to remind you, you're listening to the Mandarin Language Program and you're on People Powered Radio, still going after 50 years, 2XX.
2: 各位听众，你现在收听的是 2XX 98.3 FM 社区广播电台的普通话节目，今年第50年了。
1: Now, one announcement we've got is coming up in a couple of weeks is the Canberra Moon Festival.
2: 我们再过一个星期左右，我们就要迎来我们的2026年的堪培拉中秋节了。
1: So that's I don't know when the Junda Jungchujie. I think it's later in September, isn't it?
2: 对对对，但是它这个是根据这个，因为周末嘛，所以它不是说一定的啊，因为大家都有空出来这样它庆祝，但是真正的那个中秋节要8月初15，是农历的。
1: That week we'll have to have the story about the moon festival, one of the many stories about the moon. But this is Canberra Moon Festival is Chinese, but other things as well, Korean, Vietnamese, 都这个亚洲的文化，有很多的亚洲文化, they will celebrate. So it's the 4th to the 6th of September, Friday to the Sunday. And it's in the City Walk and Petrie Plaza, so right in the middle of Canberra. There'll be lots of food and performances and many Chinese performances.
2: 他们是9月的4号是礼拜五一直到礼拜天到6号。 那么他们在的具体的地方呢是在堪培拉的市中心的步行街和Petrie Square就是在那个广场 就是都在一起的。那么有很多社团啊 还有很多学校啊，还有很多的演出，主要好多亚洲的、越南的呀，还有很多就是都有这个，他们叫明月节啊，我们叫中秋节这样。And
1: they've got lanterns, so that's 龙灯, is it?
2: 灯笼。
1: 灯笼, 还有 workshop, so that kids can have got things to do,
2: 活动。对，很多活动。
1: Yeah, so there's lots of interesting things. But we will talk about that nearer the time as well, because 还有可能三个星期。两个星期。哦，只有三个星期，哇，快来了。很快。And when we are finishing tonight, we will finish with Ethan, one of his recordings he sent. But just to remind you, if you would like your child, if you're a teacher or you're a parent who has a child learning Mandarin, please, we're very happy to get a recording of them singing or saying a short poem or something in Mandarin, and they can hear themselves on the radio. So if you're interested in sending a recording, send it to us at canberraalma@gmail.com. So Canberra, and then Alma, A-L-M-A, at gmail.com.
2: 就是我们非常希望能学习普通话的家庭，能够鼓励孩子们多点学习，然后呢，都希望你们在孩子他们喜欢讲故事啊，不是一定要讲得非常好的，只要他们有这个积极性，可以把它录成2分钟到4分钟左右的录音，然后 用邮件这样发到我们的这个邮件地址上面来。我们的邮件地址呢是叫 Canberra Alma， 就是连着的啊 ，Canberra Alma at gmail.com.
1: gmail.com. That's right. Yeah. So this next, what we have. Ethan was a very professional young man.
2: 他现在好大了。
1: Yeah, 5年以前，5年以前。对，是，但是还是非常亲切。 It gave him an opportunity, 给机会联系他的中文。 It gave him a reason to do it, to do research.
2: 对，然后家长也非常用心，配了音乐，非常好。
1: So let's listen to Ethan, and then we'll come back and finish off the program.
2: 好，让我们欣赏Ethan的作品。
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0: Right, and on that rousing note, we'll leave you. So thank you for listening to the Mandarin Language Program. We'll be here next week, same time, same place.
1: 谢谢大家的陪伴，我们今天播音就到这里，下周五晚上不见不散。

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0: I'm just arriving at Roddy Lee's Vault of Vinyl for the Pophead's Hour of Power. 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
0: That's right. And Roddy, today we have another program of back-to-back tracks.
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0: Oh, sounds great. Back-to-back tracks by British 60s girls.
1: Are you ready, Jane?
0: I'm ready.
1: I just have to flick this switch.
0: Drop the first single, Roddy.
1: And away we go. We start with an English girl who can't possibly be 14, but she was in 1961. This is Helen Shapiro, and she's Walking Back to Happiness.

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1: It's Twinkle and Terry.

0: teenage tragedy. That's Terry by Twinkle. And today we're playing back-to-back tracks by British girls in the 1960s.
1: One of the first songs written by Mick and Keith was recorded by Mick's girlfriend in 1964.
0: The song?
1: As Tears Go By.
0: The girlfriend?
1: Marianne Faithfull.

0: This is Jane Arakawa, and today in the Hour of Power, Roddy Lee is playing back-to-back tracks. It's British Girls in the 1960s, and I'm ready for our next selection.
1: She came from Jamaica to England when she was just 12. 6 years later, she had a global hit record. It's Little Millie Small and My Boy Lollipop.

0: fantastic. Little Millie Small, My Boy Lollipop.
1: And we stay in 1964 for quite a different hit record of that year. Here's Julie Rogers and The Wedding.
0: This is beautiful. You

0: is Jane Arakawa, and I'm in the Vault of Vinyl with Roddy Lee and the Pophead's Hour of Power. And today, Roddy has the spindle on the turntable loaded with 45s for back-to-back tracks by British girls in the 1960s.
1: Okay, we've heard Jamaican-born Millie Small and My Boy Lollipop.
0: We have.
1: Now to a girl born in Trinidad, raised in England, and who went by the name of Peanut.
0: Peanut?
1: And from 1965, her take on Home of the Peanut.

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0: Yes, the big voice of Shirley Bassey and Big Spender.
1: From 1967. Also from 1967 is this, Puppet on a String by Sandy Shaw.

0: It on a string.
1: Puppet on a string, Sandy Shaw.
2: Okay, we're amongst the heavy hitters here. This be Lulu, to Sir with Love.

0: absolute classic, To Sir With Love by Lulu.
1: And here is arguably the best 60s girl out of the UK. Let's have a double play. Dusty Springfield.

0: It's the Pophead's Hour of Power.
1: Yeah.
0: With Jane Arakawa.
1: That's you.
0: And Roddy Lee.
1: That's me.
0: And today Roddy is playing back-to-back tracks. And today it's British Girls in the 1960s.
1: We kick off the final segment in today's Hour of Power with one of the most sublime voices in English pop history. Here is Sandy Denny in 1967 singing her own composition, Who Knows Where.

0: Nice. Julie Driscoll, Tramp.
1: Which brings us to our penultimate play in today's program.
0: Oh, it's been great. British girls in the 1960s.
1: Northern Ireland's Clodagh Rodgers scored big time in 1969 with this, Come Back and Shake Me.

0: our penultimate play in today's Hour of Power. Clodagh Rodgers, Come Back and Shake Me. Roddy Lee, Pophead's musicologist. Thanks for the memories.
1: Keep on rocking.

0: 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We're marking 50 years of local and Aussie music, culture, conversation, current affairs, interviews from the personal to the political, plus straight out entertainment. 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

0: 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And where else is better to do that than community radio? 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
1: Hey, this is Bryn from Mac the Knife, and this week I'm hosting Australian Music is Bloody Great on AMRAP. AMRAP is the home of community radio in Australia, and so if you're looking for new Aussie music that's undiscovered or even from bands that are, if you're just a listener, if you're a radio host, AMRAP is the place that you can find all the songs that you will ever need. Because Australian music is bloody great, I'll tell you that much for free. My first pick is a little band called Dust, all the way from Newcastle, with the first single off the album from last year, Sky is Falling, Drawbacks. It just packs a massive punch, and every time I hear it, it just gets me so G'd up. So I thought it'd be the perfect start to this list.

That was Dust with their song Drawbacks here on Australian Music is Bloody Great. And I'm Bryn from Mac the Knife, hosting this week's show. And next up, we have a track from a band called Behind You called Cell. Behind You are one of my favourite bands in the world to see live. I'm a bit biased because their lead singer Harry is also one of my favourite people in the world. They just have this like animalistic, dark energy. It's so fun to get in a mosh pit too. So here it is.

That was Inner West Band behind you with their track Cell here on Australian Music is Bloody Great, hosted by myself, Bryn Chapman Parish. I'm the lead singer of a band called Mac the Knife, also from the Inner West of Sydney. Next up here on Australian Music is Bloody Great, we've got a track from Bennett's Grove called Sternum. We had the pleasure of playing with Bennett's Grove last week, and they are so tight and so unique, and I've not been able to stop listening to this track since then.

0: That was Bennett's Grove with Cernan. Next up, we've got Emma Yu with her new track, Film Set. We're playing with Emma Yu on Friday the 14th at The Tote in Melbourne. And when we all heard this track for the first time, we were like, yeah, we would love to play with this person. It's a very dreamy, lovely soundscape. So here it is.
1: This next song contains some strong language.

That was Emma Yu with Film Set, and I am Bryn Chapman Parrish from Mac the Knife, hosting Australian Music is Bloody Great. Next up, we've got a band who goes by two names, either DVD or Digital Versatile Disc. Pick your poison. And their track is called Progress. We played with these guys up in the Northern Rivers a few weeks ago, and I was blown away by just like their fun stage energy. It reminds me of Viagra Boys, Squid, Dry Cleaning, and yeah, this track is a really fun, jagged

That was DVD or digital versatile disc with their track Progress. Here on Australian Music is bloody great. Oh, that's a burp. Which brings us to the end of my list for this week's Australian Music is bloody great. I'm Bryn from Mac the Knife, and to finish it off, I'm gonna play you our newest track, Take Me to the Meeting, which we're very, very proud of, and we've been so grateful for all the support across community radio throughout Australia. This song is about not trusting your heart when it's telling you that maybe something isn't the right decision, but you pursue it anyway. I've been Bryn from Mac the Knife hosting this week's Australian Music is Bloody Great, and thank you so much to MRAP for having me. 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

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It's got your 2XX track of the week on it. 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

From Newcastle, New South Wales, there's Mr. Jack Hodgins, who also loves talking about music on his local station 2NUR in the Hunter Valley with Vinyl Vibes, there with his new single, streamable for a while, but now also a real 7-inch release, and the track Captain Strangelove, or How I Was Galileo'd Into Existence. Welcome to the show again. This is Contact on the Community Radio Network. Andrew Lampkin with you here for another hour with several other new fine tunes, some gig-related tracks and the usual pop-in favourites. All ahead right now, before your ears, this is the Community Radio Network and this is Contact. And this is brand new for Sorry.

from Sydney, The Electorate, of course, from their album By Design, that was Face of a Giant. They're playing at the Golden Barley in Enmore this Friday night, supporting Marlophone. Likewise, before that, from Albert Park in Melbourne, Alex Leigh. She's touring now, playing some of her favourite rooms nationwide, including Manning Bar at Sydney University this Saturday for the 10th anniversary of her debut EP, B Grade University. Yes, that really is the time. And that track there, La Leave Me Alone. This is Contact for another week. Andrew with you here again. We're on the Community Radio Network in this time slot every week, but of course you can find us again at the Mixcloud archive at mixcloud.com/feverpitch96. Full playlist details there as well. A little while ago, a few weeks back, we lost Mr. Bill Oddie at the age of 85. Here's a couple of tracks to remind you all about him.

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1: You're on Contact for another week, and just there in that bracket, from Cricklewood and Back in Time, The Goodies and their TV theme tune from 1970, in memory of their comedic composer, musician and all-round birdwatcher naturalist, Mr. Bill Oddie, who sadly recently left this world he loved so much at the age of 85, with Graham Garden now the only member left from everyone's favourite 70s TV trio. Following that, of course, our own Spiderbait and their own Bill Oddie and Goodies tribute from many years ago, their version of Run from the show in question. 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Blonde Redhead have returned from New York City. This is called Blood Spilled.

No. Hunter.

That's Contact for another week. Once again, we're out of time. Thanks for being here. We'll be back with you on the Community Radio Network same time next week on your local station. And of course, you can revisit us anytime and for as long as you like at the now rather quite large Contact Mixcloud archive at mixcloud.com/feverpitch96. It's 49 years this week since the launch of the Voyager 2 spacecraft on what is still a continuing journey of discovery into interstellar space. Seems a good excuse to play PJ Harvey's latest single again, quoting Carl Sagan and bound to feature on a forthcoming album, this is Voyager. Have a great week, fellow Earthlings, and I'll see you next time.

a big year for 2XX. We're marking 50 years of local and Aussie music, culture, conversation, current affairs, interviews from the personal to the political, plus straight out entertainment. And it's all down to the dedication of volunteers, supporters and listeners, including you. Thank you. 2XX, 50 years people powered and going strong.

Hey, hey, hey, and the biggest aloha, aloha, aloha. Come right in, sit yourself down. Your table is ready for you, as it always is, nestled right up against the bandstand here with total access to the dance floor as well. And place your orders with our bar and kitchen staff, because once again, you have found yourself in this audio venue that's known as the Tiki Lounge Remix. And I'm your host, the proprietor, and the DJ right here in this lounge. My name is Seth Jordan. We are the home of Creative Sonic Exotica, and every week I keep you as up to date as possible with what's going on in the creative world music scene all around the globe, with some contemporary jazz, digital beats, dub as well. It's all coming your way. No interviews this week, just solid music, so I hope you can sit back and enjoy the sounds that are coming your way. And in the first hour of this edition, we've got a Malian California collaboration, a Moroccan Swiss New York Berber production mashup, wait for that, and a Melbourne San Francisco flamenco remix as well. Plus, got some new Argentinian tracks, a bit of fresh samba sounds from Brazil, and a touch of London-based Ethiopian dub too. So stick around, I think you're gonna enjoy what you're about to hear right here in the Tiki Lounge Remix. And we're going to kick things off by heading to Mali and the great percussionist and vocalist, Mr. Baba Sissoko. He's teamed up with Californian producer Yamanjo. They've got a new album coming out later on this year. Here's the first single from it. It's called Jamana. Baba Sissoko and Yamanjo right here in the Tiki Lounge.

Yeah, and that's the sound of Casbah Rockers from Morocco, and that's a track called Dark Hadra. It comes from a new album from Casbah Rockers called Ruhi Ya Babibati, and that translates as My Soul, My Darling, My Love. And the Casbah Rockers have been going since about 2008. They were put together by Swiss-Moroccan producer Pat Jabbar, who himself was born in Germany, but he grew up in Switzerland. And in 1984, he discovered Arabic music while he was living in Israel, and 1 year later, he went to Morocco, where he met many, many musicians and put together Casbah Rockers. That's Casbah with a K, and it refers to the old Clash song, Rocking the Casbah. And joining Casbah Rockers on this new album is the one and only wonderful producer out of New York City, Mr. Bill Laswell. And I've been telling you over the last number of months that Bill is not a well man these years. He suffered from COVID and has had a long recovery. But it seems from this release that he's still contributing to albums in one way or another. Great, great bass player, great, great producer. He's been involved with everybody and everyone for many, many years. So Casbah Rockers and Bill Laswell. Once again, the album's called Ruhi Ya Babibati. That's B-A-B-I-B-A-T-I on that last one. And let's hear another track from this new album. This one's called Trippy Kadra, K-H-A-D-R-A. Casbah Rockers from Morocco and Bill Laswell right here in the Tiki Lounge Remix.

on a track called Amdekal. Once again, that's the sound of the Casbah Rockers from Morocco, but that time teaming up with a Berber band from Morocco called Argan, A-R-G-A-N. And that comes from a collaborative album between them that was released back in March this year called the Anush Amdekal Tislim Medley. And once again, assisted there on production by the wonderful Mr. Bill Laswell and his signature ambient groove dub production aesthetics. Good to see that Bill Laswell's still making a contribution to the music world because he's done so much over the years. Great producer and bass player. And that was the Uja mix of the track Amdekal from Argan and Casbah Rockers. Well, next up here in the Tiki Lounge, I want to play you a track from a US-based DJ producer and an event creator as well, who goes by the name of Swaylo. Played you another track from him recently. His name is spelled S-W-A-Y-L-O, Swaylo. His real name is Noah de St. Croix Kessler. He's got roots in New Mexico, Mexico itself, and even South Africa, but he lives in the States, and he's known for blending all those, especially into his event, which he puts on called Swaylo Nights, an immersive music and art gathering. A lot of dancing going on there. And he's teamed up here with another American producer who goes by the name of Liquid Bloom on this new track called In Lakesh, L-A-K-E-C-H, In Lakesh. Swaylo, Liquid Bloom, and Bloomerian, all American producers on this track. Have a listen. Swaylo and friends here in the Tiki Lounge.

And that's a track that involves a lot of people. It's a track called Candela, and it comes out under the name of Jeff Stott, S-T-O-T-T. It's his remix, and he's a global bass producer, travel show host, and music educator living in the San Francisco Bay Area in the U.S. He's released over a dozen full-length releases, toured throughout the world, and had commissions for major motion pictures, television, and video games as well. But that track originally came out credited to a producer and DJ out of Melbourne, right here in Australia, who goes by the name of Temple Step. His real name is Benjamin Last. He's an all-around sound alchemist based down in Melbourne. And on that track, he was joined by vocalist Miss Aisha Espinoza, also based in Melbourne. So San Francisco meets Melbourne on that track called Candela. On that track by Jeff Stott, Temple Step, and Aisha. And you heard it here in the Tiki Lounge. Well, there's a new album out that I played you a track from a couple weeks ago by another fella, and he goes by the name of Chancha Villasurquito. He is from Buenos Aires in Argentina. His real name is Pedro Pablo Canale, but he's better known by his stage name, Chancha Villasurquito, a producer, a DJ, remixer, and composer from Buenos Aires. And he's teamed up with Argentinian singer Miss Sofia Viola on a brand new album out called Oro Enti, O-R-O-E-N and then T-I, Oro Enti. It's out on the Wonder Wheel label, and I'm going to play you two tracks from it here. This first one's called Ofrenda, from Argentina, Chancha Villasurquito and Sofia Viola, right here in the lounge.

on a track called Renacimiento, once again from Argentina. That's Chancha Via Circuito and Sofia Viola from that new duo album from them called Oro Anti on the Wonder Wheel label. Always good stuff from Chancha Via Circuito, well worth paying attention to. Well, there's another new album out, this one from Brazilian performers Joyce and Tutti Moreno. Now, they've been part of the samba scene in Brazil for many, many years. They've teamed up with Adrian Young from the Jazz Is Dead label. He's half of that label. The other fellow in that's Ali Shahid Mohammed from the group A Tribe Called Quest. And they put out a wonderful series of albums under the Jazz Is Dead title, quite often highlighting performers who have maybe faded from the scene over recent times, but bringing them back and highlighting their music. And Adrian Young's done that on this new album from Joyce and Tutti Moreno as part of that Jazz Is Dead series. We're going to hear two tracks from them. This first one's called Fingers, from Brazil, the contemporary samba of Joyce and Tutti Moreno, aided and abetted by Adrian Young, right here in the Tiki Lounge.

Once again, from Brazil, that's Joyce and Tati Moreno, along with Adrian Young on a track called Janeiro from their new Jazz is Dead album, New Samba from Brazil. And that's just about all the time we've got for this first hour of the Tiki Lounge Remix. I hope you're enjoying the sounds. I hope you and your own good community station are sticking around for the second hour. Plenty more good music coming your way in that hour. And of course, the program is produced in the studios of 2 BBB FM in Bellingen, New South Wales. That's on Goombanga country. 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That's T-I-K-I, and you'll find the podcast there. Leave you with a little bit of sounds from England, from Zena, Slick, and Bobby. This is an old Ethiopian song from Mulatu Astatke originally called Yakurmoso. Zena, Slick, and Bobby from England to finish off this first hour

And that's the unusual sound of the Oulu All-Star Big Band from Finland. And Oulu is spelled O-U-L-U. And it's under the direction of a fellow by the name of Jukka Eskola. And the female voice you heard there, Inga Maret Guapejuso, I believe is the pronunciation. I can't be too sure of that. But they blend together some very interesting sounds there. And they're starting us off for this second hour of the Tiki Lounge Remix, where besides the big band sound from Finland, we're going to hear some music from Malaysia and from New York City as well. So stick around for that. But I do want to play you another track from this new album from the Oulu All-Star Big Band. The album is called Davi Okavuta. I will spell that for you. It's D-A-V-V-I, then O-K-T-A-V-U-O-H-T-A. Davi Okavuta. Or something near that. It's out on the Eclipse Music label. And the Oulu All-Star Big Band is an ensemble of professional musicians from the town of Oulu in northern Finland. It was founded back in 2005, and they've produced over 100 new big band concert productions and have gained widespread acclaim both as performers of big band music and as a group boldly pushing musical boundaries. And since 2019, the band's artistic director has been the trumpet player Jukka Eskola, one of Finland's leading jazz musicians. Over the years, the Oulu All-Star Big Band has featured numerous international musicians, including people like Randy Brecker from the USA and Peter Erskine from there as well, Dr. Lonnie Smith, Nils Langren, blues guitarist Ruben Ford from the USA, and many, many more, as well as many Finnish guests. In 2010, the band released its first album, simply called Big Band Goes Heavy. And the band's second album, called 70s Revisited, included new big band arrangements of compositions. And this new album features Finnish Sami Joik singer, vocalist, and actor Inga Maret Guapjuso, who you just heard. And she's singing traditional Sami songs, known as Joiks. And of course, the Sami people are the indigenous peoples of Scandinavia, bridging across from Sweden, Norway, and over into Finland as well. Very interesting new music. Let's hear another track from this, eh? I'm not sure of the pronunciations on either of these tracks, but from Finland, this is the Oulu All-Star Band, O-U-L-U, under the direction of trumpeter Jukka Eskola and the voice of Inga Maret Guapjuso. And you're hearing this unusual music right here in the Tiki Lounge Remix.

And believe it or not, that's some music from the 1970s from Malaysia. And it comes from a trumpeter by the name of Johari Saleh. That's J-O-H-A-R-I for the first name, Johari, and then S-A-L-L-E-H for his last name, Saleh. Johari Saleh. And it comes from a brand new album that's just been released of his music from the 1970s. It's called Jazz Dari Angkasapuri. And I'll spell you that last word, that's A-N-G-K-A-S-A-P-U-R-I, Jazz Dari Angkasapuri. And it's the debut release on a new label out called Audio Beauty. It's a sister label from the label Habibi Funk, and they've been around for quite some time. And the Habibi Funk folks say of this album, we originally came across Saleh's music after visiting Malaysia and Indonesia as part of some DJ gigs for Habibi Funk, and we were immediately head over heels with his music. A landmark collection retelling the untold story of Malaysian jazz, featuring 9 songs from the legendary composer, ranger, and trumpet player Johari Saleh, who played a crucial role in shaping the sound of modern Malaysian music across radio, television, film, and live performance, and he composed dozens of popular songs in his decades-long career. His personal musical passion was always jazz, reflected in this deep selection of jazz works that were previously unavailable unless you had one of the few dozen copies pressed locally in the 1970s in Malaysia. The album doesn't only highlight his musical stature as a composer, but also as an outstanding trumpet soloist, bringing together jazz, spiritual undertones, and Malaysian folkloric themes, balancing slower pace, deep modal grooves with more upbeat jazz funk leanings. It's really quite an intriguing album, and I thought I'd bring it to you today here in the Tiki Lounge Remix. Here's another track from this same album. This is called Khayalan, K-H-A-Y-A-L-A-N. And once again, it's from the newly released album called Jazz Dari, D-A-R-I, Angkasapuri, and it's out on the Audible Beauty label. On the trumpet, Johari Saleh, right here in the Tiki Lounge.

That's a new version of an old classic, So What, from Miles Davis, way back when. That comes off a new album that I finished up with a track from on last week's program. The album's called A Supreme Blue, and it's Grammy Award-winning multi-instrumentalist, producer and arranger, and great-great trumpeter Nicholas Payton teaming up with a collective called Butcher Brown. They're a band from Virginia in the USA, and the album's called A Supreme Blue. It's a bold and quite a deeply considered reimagining of two of the most revered albums in recorded music, Miles Davis's Kind of Blue, which originally came out back in 1959, and John Coltrane's Trains A Love Supreme, which came out in 1965, and it was created in honor of the centennial year of both Davis and Coltrane. They both would have been 100 years old had they lived on, but we've still got their music, and it's wonderful to hear this new reinterpretation of it. And here's their take on the acknowledgement from A Love Supreme by John Coltrane, Nicholas Payton, and Butcher Brown, from the album A Supreme Blue, right here in the Tiki Lounge.

that is just about all the time we've got for this edition of the Tiki Lounge Remix. I do hope you enjoyed what you heard. And the program, of course, is produced in the studios of 2BBB FM in Bellingen, New South Wales. That is on Goombangia country and is heard on over 65 community stations all around this big land, like the incredible one that you're listening to right now. 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And my weekly reminder that if you'd like more information about anything at all that you've heard on this week's program, I do post up that full playlist each week on the program's Facebook page. 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And I also post up a wonderful array of fantastic music videos for you there, Bandcamp links, all sorts of artist information. 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I put them up there for you. 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My name is Seth Jordan. I'm closing up the Tiki Lounge for yet another week, and I do hope you can come back and join me again next time on your own ultra-fabulous local community station or via the podcast. Adios, amigos. Ciao, ciao for now. Leaving you with a little bit more from that new album, Supreme Blue, from Nicholas Payton on the trumpet and his friends from Butcher Brown. See you next week here in the

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Thomas Emerson here, independent member for Kurrajong. Huge congratulations to 2XX for reaching the 50-year milestone. Massive effort. I've really enjoyed every conversation I've had with Scotty and Tina on Behind the Lines, and I'm looking forward to the next 50 years.

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Judgmental fluorescent crescent high up on its perch. We egg each other on to go in. It's pitch black, there's no

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0: 2XX acknowledges the traditional custodians of the land we broadcast from, the Ngunnawal and Ngambri people, and recognise their continuing connection to land, waters and culture. 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

really wait on underneath, can't feel coming to seats. I need to sleep, come with the turbulent screams, come with the petulant teens, I only have wicked bad dreams. Crash land, survival, call me willing, go. Fly Lord of Vivian, looks and fold, press meridian, I stretch in the aisles, I'm out. 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

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Stay sweating, lacing layers of the labels. 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Pump it to fibrillator, cause you're about to.

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0: Yeah, it's only rock and roll. 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And don't forget that Community Radio Plus app and put that on your phone as well. That is so cool. Tekka's Rock and Blues Show is the program playing the newest rock for you, the newest rock and blues, our acoustic segment every hour, plus some classic rock, and I got some great live tracks for you as well. A big shout out to each and every one of you boys and girls out there in rock and blues land. Great to have your company. Hope you had a big week and looking forward to a big weekend. Hey, and as recommended by the CBAA Network, we're required to mention that this little program may have some occasional coarse language, but boy, have I got some stuff. What a way to kick it off. That's the boys from Russia. They are Circus Pritz, P-R-I-T-Z, off their album, current album called Blues Revolution, released on Metalville Records. And the vocalist and the guitarist is Nick Vowden. Hey, it's only rock and roll. I think old Chuck Berry had a fair bit to do with that track, don't you think? Coming up on the first hour before we got a bit of Ghost Hounds from last year from Pittsburgh. Bit of rock by the boys from France, I speak of Wildfire, and another great track by Joe Bonamassa off that fantastic new live album, Spirit of Rory, live in Cork. Brand new, we just remember. No, Kenny's a big fan. He's on his way to buy, probably whipping out to JBI-Fi to buy a copy right now. And a lady from Texas, her name is Robin Banks, off her new one called Lost in Austin. Some great acoustic stuff for you as well. Bit of classic rock by the boys from West Videli. Some instrumental break by that great lady from Spain who does a bit of rockabilly, but she's a great guitarist as well. Got an instrumental break coming up. Lady from Ireland, Miss Grainy Duffy, Stevie Ray Vaughan tribute this week, and a bit of archive rock way back to 73, Spooky Tooth, the boys from the UK, and a newie by an outfit from Pittsburgh. They must be near the other guys, I reckon. They are Noble Hops coming up. Bit of Oz classic rock and blues by the boy from Melbourne, Mr. Wayne Jury. Our Truckers song this week is a local outfit that hasn't been together for, 20-something years. This goes back a long way, but it's a local outfit for the Truckers this week as well. A bit of rock and roll by a band from Germany. They are called, cop this, Cat Lee and His Cocks. The album is called Cocktails. You can make up your mind about that one. The newie by Jovan Webb, released on Blind Pig Records. Brand new album. Good player is this young guy. Well, he's 35. Son of a Sinner. Bit of girl rock by Susie Quattro off her brand newie Freedom. A bit more live stuff by Voodoo Ramble from Croatia. Another great new track by The Stones off their brand new album called Foreign Language. And a ton more as well. You know the deal. Stay with me for the best part of 2 hours. 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Or you can grab us on Facebook. As we've been saying for years, it's Brill. Catch us at Tekka's Tracks, T-E-C-K-A-S Tracks. And there we will be. Okay, let's get into the stuff. Stay with us. Hope you're well. This is a newie by the boy from Chicago. His name is Russ Green. The album has just been released on Overtone Records. It's called Stone Cold. And this is Boogie Joint. You're with Tech. Love having your company. G'day, guys.
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Yeah, nice little track. That's the latest effort by the boys from Pittsburgh. They are Ghost Towns off their new album, their latest one called First Love.

0: released on Overtone Records. Hey, this is Tekka's Rock and Blues Show, cruising through our number one across the country on the Community Radio Network and overseas for the places that are taking us, any stations on the planet on through internet services. It is so good to have your company from down under. Okay, next, this is an outfit from France. Mr. Paul Verta on guitar and vocals. The band is called Wildfire. The album is called Born to Rock. We're going to play that track. Let's play Born to Rock.
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0: Yeah, playing the best rock that the rest of the world misses. That's a good track, isn't it? The boys from France. That is Wildfire with Born to Rock. Good on you, Paul Werther, on guitar and vocals. Independent release. You can check the boys on Facebook. They are Wildfire. Now, another great new track by Joe Bonamassa off the new album Live, Spirit of Rory, live in Cork. I'm going to play every track in weeks to come because I think, and I've already said it many times, it is the best live production for 2026. Some people may not agree, but I think the guy is a gem. Okay, for Kenny, you big fan. This is Joe Bonamassa off the album Spirit of Rory Live. This is Back on My Stomping Ground.
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0: Yeah, how good. With our very own Lockie Dolly on keyboards and Mahalia Jackson, Mahalia Barnes, Mahalia, on backing vocals. How good is that? That's Joe Bonamassa off his newie Spirit, live Spirit of Rory, recorded live in Cork. And that was Back to My Stomping Ground, one of his great tracks, The Late Rory. Good track. I hope you dug it. Okay, next we've got a lady, a new one, from a lady from Texas. Her name is Robin Banks. Following this, we'll have our acoustic by two for you. But this is off the album Lost in Texas. She's 54, and she is on this album features the Moella Brothers doing backup. Great track. Robin Banks. Miss Robin Banks, super sonic rocket. You would take
1: 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I'm gonna

0: Yes, that lady's been around a long time. We've been playing her stuff for decades, and that's another great track. Goes back a few years. The lady is called Rory Block from New Jersey. It's off her album called When a Woman Gets the Blues, Stand Back. A little thing called Rowdy Blues, released on Round Records. She's 77 now, and as I say, that goes back a while, but the last album was a tribute to Bob Dylan. We played that, got some great tracks on it. Lovely, great acoustic player is Miss Rory Block. And before that, a couple of years old, that is Sean Pollock from Canada off his album C'est la vie. I don't know what that means. Does that mean g'day, how you going? I'm not sure. He's on Facebook, independent release. That's our Acoustic by Two, my friends. Hey, now it is time for a bit of classic rock from 2010. The Boy and his band from over in the Western Australia was released on Jazz Arse Records. Mike Videlli and the band Videlli off the album Take a Bite. This is our classic rock, Videlli. Green Light Girl, you're with Tech.
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yeah, dig it, don't you? That's 16 years ago. Can you believe it? That's our classic rock, Mike and the boys from Videli from Fremantle, and off the album, what was it called? Take a Bite. And Green Light Girl. The boys still going. Hopefully we're getting a new album shortly. You there, Mike? Can't wait. Big fan of Videli, been playing their stuff for decades. Okay, next, it is time for our instrumental break, my friends, and this lady is an absolute gem. She's from Spain. Her name is La Pera Blanco. She's 31, a lot of rockabilly, but plays guitar, just fantastic on the telly, and moves around like she's a boxer, because she is a boxer as well. This is a little instrumental off the album of hers, Get It Out, and released on Folk Records. A little instrumental, put the kettle on. I have some chocolate cake, thanks to my sister. Good on you, Mem. Okay, this is called I Got Cats. Well, we haven't, but the dude next door has. Damn it all. Oh, there's the button tech. There you go. One, two, one, two, three, four.

0: Yeah, it wasn't very long, but it was worth it, wasn't it? What a fine little picker she is. That is La Perra Blanco. Check the lady out on Facebook. You can catch her on YouTube. It is LAPERRABLANCO. La Perra Blanco. I got cats. Nice little thing. That was our instrumental break. I hope you didn't spill anything. All right. Okay. The lady from Ireland now. We're going right around the country. Love this lady as well. Granny Duffy off her album Voodoo Blues. And this is Wreck It Up with Tech.
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0: Yeah, a bit of overdriven axe. Don't you just love it? Overdrive guitar, good track. That's Miss Grainy Duffy from Ireland off her album from 2020 called Voodoo Blues, was released on Blue Heart Records, and wreck it up. Okay, it is time for our tribute this week, and it's Stevie Ray Vaughan. I haven't played this for ages, this particular track. It's off the Live Alive album from 1985. It was released, they'd done a couple of concerts. This was on July the 16th at the Montreal Jazz Fest, 1985. Our tribute to Stevie Ray Vaughan. If I'm leaving you to commit a crime.
1: Hi, it's Bill Murray over here in the USA. Every week at this time, Decca pays tribute to the great guitar legend Stevie Ray Vaughan. Stevie left us on the 27th of August, 1990, after just a short-lived career spanning 7 years. So here's another great track from the Texas Hurricane on Decca's Rock and Blues Show.

0: Yeah, never get sick of listening to SRV, Mr. Stevie Ray Vaughan. I'm leaving to commit a crime. Recorded live in July 16th, 1985 in Montreux Jazz Fest. I love it. And before that, Granny Duffy. Good track, isn't it? She rocks. A little track called Wreck It Up. Okay, time's almost against us for the first hour, but let's whip into it some archive rock. Mike Harrison and the guys from the UK off the album Witness from 1973, Spooky Tooth, all sewn up.
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0: Yeah, what a good track, isn't it? Time's against us, but that's a pearler. Where does he find them? A lot of looking and a lot of work. That is our Archive Rock Spooky Tooth off the album Witness for 1973. The boys from UK and all sewn up. Hey, you're listening to Tekka's Rock and Blues Show on the Community Radio Network. If your local station is staying with us for the second hour, I can promise you more of the same. But hey, if you're leaving us now, we'd love to have your company again next week. Finishing off this hour is the new one by the boys from Pittsburgh. Utah Burgess is the singer's name. The band is called Noble Hops. This is Music Man and you're with Tek. Great to have your company.
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As the lights slowly fade away and I drive

0: Yeah. You finished? Ah, yeah, you're listening to Tekka's Rock and Blues Show on the Community Radio Network. 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And, of course, all the stations that take us on the DDN network. And, of course, every station across the globe that does take us on the internet as well. Hour number two is underway. Great to have your company. And what a way to kick it off. That was a newie by an outfit from Pittsburgh, Noble Hops, off the album Music Man. That was the title track. The guy is, his name is Utah Burgess, released on Shady Lady Records, and you can check him on Facebook. That is Noble Hops, a good track, huh? And, of course, we ended our number one with some classic Spooky Tooth all sewn up. Hey, this is Tekka's Rock and Blues Show. Hope you're digging this stuff. We've got, for all of you who's back from last week, you're more than welcome. So good to have you back. And, of course, if you've whipped over from the other side, God, I love you. Okay, this is our Oz Classic Rock and Blues for this hour off the Blues Train Volume 3. If you haven't been on the bluestrain.com.au, check it out. One of the best nights you'll have on an old steam train with four carriages full of different artists, and you whip out from one, two, three, four, each 30-odd minutes. Stop at one of the stations, have a great smorgasbord of food, heaps of drinks, whatever you want, babe, got it, and you can have a great time, meet so many of the great players as well. This is off the album. You're right there, Tech? This is our Oz Classic Rock and Blues. The boy from Melbourne, Wayne Jury. And this is I Want a Jiggy With You.
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0: I love it. That is a great track. Australia's own Wayne Jury with our Jiggy, Where Do You? From 2007 off the Blues Train Volume 3. And don't forget, check out bluestrain.com.au. Hey, my friends, it is Truckers Song time. And the things you find when you're looking through files and stuff. This is a band that, a local band. It was called the Silver Dollar Saloon Band. They had two albums out on cassette, can you believe it? We had them converted to CD a long time ago. A lot of local people remember this one. Five local guys, Ron Burt, John Eames, Terry Idale. Who's he? He was on drums and vocals as well. Chris Rogers and Peter Jones on keyboards. We are all above ground. We all keep in touch. Haven't played for years, but this is off the album we released in 1987 called Strangers. It was released in 1949 by the Foggy Mountain Boys. This is for you, truckers. Local Silver Dollar Saloon Band down the road.
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0: Yeah, a bit of local country rock for you. That's Mildura's Own Silver Dollar Saloon Band from 1987, featuring a few all local blokes off the album Strangers from 1987. It's not available anymore. I think it was on Cylinder originally. Good old track, though. Good on you, Ronnie and the boys. And that was Down the Road. Bit of a trucker song. Hope you dug it, boys and girls. You boys and girls with the big rigs who carry our country on your big trailers. Okay, next, a bit of rock and roll for you. This is a boy from Germany. Weird name. This is Cat Lee and his Cox. The song is called Sweet Sandy. The record label, the album name of the album is Cocktails. The boys from Germany, and this is Sandy, and no, Sweet Sandy.
1: 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Oh!

0: Oh, man, I love the new stuff. That's a young guy, well, 35. He's young compared to me, from Baton Rouge. His name is Jovan Webb. The brand new album is on Blind Pig Records, and thank you guys for your support. New album is called Son of a Sinner, and that was Gunpowder and Lead. Jovan Webb, I love it. We'll be playing more of that album in weeks and decades to come. I don't know by by who. Before that, though, what did you think? Bit of rock and roll? Cat Lee and his cocks. He must have had a lot of chooks in the band, I reckon. Sweet Sandy and Cocktails is the name of the album, released on Rhythm Bomb, the boys from Germany. Okay, girl rock time. Yep, she's just turned 76. This is girl rock. Susie Quattro off her brand new EP called Freedom. Let's play the title track. This is Freedom for you girls.
1: Dolls.
2: Spit you out.
1: Also rock.

0: right.
1: All right, yeah, in your own time. A good track. That's an outfit from Croatia recorded live in the UK, brand new this year. That was Boris Zamba and the band. They are Voodoo Ramble and Bye Bye Baby live. Good track released on... They haven't got a label. So there you go. Hey, a new rock track. This is the Rolling Stones off the brand new album, Foreign Language. It is just about popped at the top again. I don't know which album it is, but Mix 82, Who Said You Can't Rock? Hey, absolute perfect album. I love it. This is the Rolling Stones, brand new, and this is Divine Intervention.
2: You want to rock? Tekka's got that. You want blues? Tekka's got that too. Turn it up to 11. That's how we roll right here.

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When I first came to town, I was walking down St. Lawrence Boulevard.

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So I decided I'd drop in there that night. I said, yes, you're really having a ball. Look at you.

0: Yeah, nice track, isn't it? That's goes back to 2007, a boy from Canada, off the album called Double. And that was Michael Jerome Brown, released on Borealis Records. He's 66 now. We've been playing his stuff for a fair while. Before that, a newie by Nikki T and the Snake Charmers off the album Ain't Wasting Time from 2026. The boy from Detroit and Life on Live's Terms. Yeah, means a lot to somebody. Good stuff. That's my acoustic by two for you, my friends. Cruising through the last 20-odd minutes, if we're lucky. Let's get into it. This is a lady from the UK. Big fan of this lady's vocal pipes as well. Elise Bailey off the album Wildfire. And this is Shackles of Love with Tech.
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0: Man, there's some great female singers around the world, isn't there? And that's another one, Elise Bailey, Shackles of Love. Going to go home with a bit of classic Oz rock and blues for you from 2008 off the album Live at the Lakes in Tassie. Our very own P. Cornelius and the original DeVille's Live. And this is Running in the Red.
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0: Yeah, so good. Our boy from Tassie, that's Australia's own Pete Cornelius and the original DeVilles. They got back together for one gig and it was at the Mianna Shearing Shed, Great Lake, Tassie, Australia, in 2008. Original members was Pete Cornelius, his old man Bruce Cornelius and Phil Wilson on drums. We've seen them, we've played as a... We've done a, what do you call it? A support to them many years ago. He's a great player, and that just goes to show. It goes back to 2008, how good the young man is. Hey, can't believe it, my friends. We're done. That concludes Tekka's Rock and Blues show for this week. Oh, before that, we had 21 Guns back to 1990. Andy McLean and the boys from Oz off their self-titled album. And that was 21 Guns, Australia's own, with Mountain. Time for me to get out of here. That concludes Tekka's Rock and Blues show for this week. This little program originated from studios in Mildura, Victoria, Australia. Been so good having your company and look forward to it again next week on the same station that you're on right now. Lock us in, won't you, eh? Good idea. Stay safe. Have a great week. Going to leave you with the brand new album track off Mississippi Shakedown. Off the album is called The Cost of Living is Killing Me. Little instrumental. If you leave here tomorrow, see you next week. Stay safe. Have a great week. Till we meet again on the old wireless. Hey, from Tech, bye, y'all.
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1: Yay!
3: Yep, there they go on cue. This week, we are dedicating this Reading Matter special to the wonderful world of independent children's authors. Throughout the next hour, we'll meet four inspiring authors who are encouraging young people to discover a love of reading through stories that celebrate imagination, culture, well-being, and community. And joining me today is my brand new co-host, Mikkel. Hi, Mikkel. Are you excited about today's show?
4: Thanks, Christian. I am really excited. I love books, so I'm really looking forward to talk to some orphans today.
3: That's awesome. I think we're going to have a lot of fun. Now, Mikkel, just like your big sister Melody, you were recently a guest on the instrumental section of Primary Perspectives' 8th season of the Royal South Street Hour. 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
4: I had a lot of fun being a guest on the Royal South Street Hour and I am super excited about hosting today's Book Week special. I love reading stories because every book can take you on a new adventure.
3: Yeah, that's so true. And that's exactly what today's guests are all about. First, we'll meet Hazel Lekas, author of The Little Hardware Shop and founder of the Little Children's Book Festival, along with Melbourne author and educator Olivia Chung, who creates bilingual children's books celebrating culture, identity, and belonging.
4: This is going to be so interesting. Then later in the show, we'll welcome counsellor and author Sharon Cameron, whose picture books help children understand anxiety and emotional well-being, which is really, really important.
3: Yeah, absolutely. And to finish today's program, we'll speak with speech pathologist and children's author Nia Michelis, whose books help children develop speech, language, and literacy skills in fun and engaging ways.
4: Wow, sounds amazing. What a fantastic hour ahead.
3: Yes, indeed. Joining us in the studio now is someone who believes every child deserves the opportunity to discover the joy of books. Hazel Lekas is a Melbourne children's author with 20 years experience in speech pathology, and she is founder of the Little Children's Book Festival, a wonderful community event bringing together independent authors, illustrators, and families who share a love of reading. Hazel established the festival earlier this year on a voluntary basis to give independent creators the opportunity to connect directly with young readers and celebrate Australian children's literature. Hi Hazel, welcome to Primary Perspectives. It's great to have you with us for our Reading Matters Book Week special. How are you?
5: Good, thank you. Thank you for having me.
3: Well, thank you for joining us. I think this is going to be an amazing chat. Plus, joining us on the line is educator, community leader, and children's author Olivia Chung, whose books celebrate language, culture, and belonging. Hi, Olivia. How are you?
5: Hi, Olivia.
6: Hello, everyone. And thanks for having me, too.
3: Thank you for joining us. So let's jump straight in and find out about the Little Children's Book Festival. Hazel, how did the idea begin and what were you hoping families would experience when they came along?
5: I hosted a solo book event in September of 2025 and I saw how much children were enjoying not just the book reading but the activities around the book. And I thought, how about I get a group of authors together and we have fun with books, not just read them, but have fun with them.
3: Mm.
5: And so we got together. And one thing that I wanted about the book festivals was that children meet the authors, that we get children, getting them creating and connecting with the community. I wanted authors to really get out there and connect with their readers.
3: Yeah, that sounds so awesome and exciting. What an awesome event.
4: Wow. Hazel, I was wondering what inspired you to start writing children books in the first place?
5: During COVID lockdowns, I spent a bit of time at home and I just saw the opportunity to start writing children's books. It was something that I'd always wanted to do and I had the time to do it. So off I went.
3: That's awesome. And you grew up in a bilingual English and Greek household, and you are the author of the multilingual picture book titled The Little Hardware Shop. We have a copy here in the studio, by the way. Tell us about the book and why was it important for you to include different languages in your storytelling?
5: Yeah. So this book is about me witnessing my family's connection to community as hardware retailers. They'd been in business for 40 years at the time that I wrote the book.
3: Wow.
5: And we got to know a lot of families during that time, having grown up within the business. And I wanted to pay homage to them and celebrate them. And I also wanted the book to be about their connection to community and what the community had given back to us as a family.
3: Yeah.
5: So I included languages in it to represent community members. So all the wonderful families that came through the doors of the shop over the years.
3: Wow, that sounds awesome. And I think it's such an amazing way to like be inspired and start.
4: Hazel, you have many years of experience in speech pathology. Can you explain what a speech pathologist does and how was working in this field influence the stories you write for the children?
5: So speech pathologists assess and treat individuals of all ages for their communication and swallowing skills. And when we talk about communication, we're talking about speaking, listening, reading, writing, and all forms of communication like sign language as well. So working possibly with the deaf population. Now, with my experience working with students in schools for 20 years, I just felt it was a good way to connect with children through books as well. So I've been able to connect with children through my work through intervention and assessment, but I also wanted to reach out to children in a different way through books.
3: I think that's so amazing and such a great way to get everyone involved and feel included. And independent authors often have to do so much themselves, often including publishing and promoting their books. Hazel, what have you learnt since becoming both an author and an event organiser?
5: Everything takes a lot of time. But when you have a passion for something, it doesn't matter. So I have spent time doing this voluntarily and will hide myself away once my family goes to sleep. I think it's just the opportunity to be able to connect with other authors, but mostly to meet families, young families. That's sort of what's driven me. Mm. So I just think, yeah, it's just the hard work behind it. You just got to keep with it. But it's all very rewarding at the end of the day. Yeah, I can't tell you how much it's lifted up my spirits, to be honest.
3: Yeah, that's amazing. And I guess nothing can beat passion, right?
5: This is very true. And I think it's got to do with anything that I've ever done. And I hope that it's the same for everybody out there. Always do something that you're passionate about and you'll be happy.
3: Yeah, absolutely. Okay, let's have a chat with you now, Olivia. You are one of the authors who has been involved with Hazel's Little Children's Book Festival, and you are also an educator and founder of Cantopia. And you have spent many years as a teacher and have written children's books in both English and Cantonese that celebrate culture, heritage, and belonging. You founded Cantopia to help children connect with Cantonese language and culture through stories, play, and creative experiences. What have you learned through this journey about helping children stay connected to their family language and heritage while growing up in Australia?
6: Thank you for the question. I think one of the biggest things I've learned is that children need to experience a language, you know, not just learn it. With Kentopia, you know, the community language school I have established, I never wanted Cantonese to feel like an other subject children have to study on the weekend. Instead, we use stories, games, Lego, role play, creative activities, so children experience Cantonese as the language they can use to play, to communicate, and to create. And I think this applies to many families in Australia, because so many children are growing up between different languages and cultures. Mm-hmm. You know, sometimes we focus on whether children can read or write the family language. Yeah, that's what our parents told us to focus on. Yeah. But I think an even deeper question is, do we all, you know, do the kids feel that this language really belongs to them? And if Cantonese reminds a child of their grandparents, family stories, food, celebrations, and happy memories, then it becomes part of their identity rather than just something they have to study. And to me, you know, preserving a heritage language isn't only about vocabulary. It's about helping children understand where they come from while feeling confident about where they are now. So that's the perfect, you know, position I want all children to be in. And that's why I have Kentopia.
3: Yeah, absolutely. That's amazing.
4: Your picture book, Come Chai, and the Old Bakery brings together family traditions and Cantonese culture. Can you tell us about the story? And what do you hope children and families from different backgrounds will learn from reading your book?
6: Yes, of course. You know, I've always wanted to be interviewed by a kid, you know, by a child. Here I am. Okay, absolutely. Come Chai and the Old Bakery, which is the name of my book, started with a question I had as both a teacher and a parent. In a world that is changing so quickly, what do we want our children to carry forward? And the story follows Come Chai, a 10-year-old boy whose family runs a traditional Hong Kong bakery. His father introduces Apollo, an AI-powered mooncake-making robot, to make the bakery more efficient. Apollo can make things a lot faster, but Come Chai slowly realizes that something important is being lost. The conversations, the memories, and relationships that made the bakery special. But Apollo is not the villain. I'm not trying to tell children that technology of AI is bad. The bigger question is, how can we embrace the future while still protecting the human stories and traditions that shape who we are? So I think every one of us would love to ask that question, especially after reading my book.
3: Yeah, it sounds really interesting. I think it would be quite an interesting read. And you're now developing Lit Up Story Hub to encourage young people to write their own stories. Can you tell us about the bigger vision for Lit Up Story Hub that was inspired in part by the street library idea Hazel introduced to you?
6: Yeah. And actually, Hazel's street library actually planted a much bigger thought in my mind. I've spent many years encouraging children to enjoy reading stories. But recently, I've been asking, how about after they close the book? Like, what happens after they close the book? I'd love to help young people move from being story listeners to story readers to story creators and eventually story sharers. You know, that's the idea behind the Story Hub.
3: Yeah.
6: So I imagine different ways for this to happen. First of all, we have the Story Club Kids. It could be a place where children read, play, create. Story Circle could bring together children, teenagers, parents, adults to discuss ideas, write and share stories. And finally, the Story Lab. And it could help someone develop an idea further. Like, for example, a story could become a poem, a podcast, artwork, performance, article, community project. So inspired by street libraries, I think my longer-term dream is stories change streets, you know, creating spaces where people don't just take stories, but also leave and share their own. But it's really a big project. It's a vision of mine, but I'm not sure, you know, how long it's going to take to realize that vision. But I just believe that every single young person has something worth sharing. And they deserve a real audience to hear it. That's why I have such a concept in mind.
3: Yeah, absolutely. And the Lit Up Story Hub sounds like such an amazing thing and an amazing idea. And you've also been part of the Little Children's Book Festival. From an author's point of view, why are events like these so valuable, especially for independent and self-published authors, and for children and families discovering stories they might not otherwise encounter?
6: Yeah, I think there's something really special about a child meeting the person behind a book. You know, suddenly the relationship between the author, the story, and the reader becomes real, you know? And I really want to acknowledge what Hazel has been doing. What I admire is that she doesn't just organize an event, she creates connections. She brings together independent authors, educators, people who care deeply about children's literacy, then creates opportunities for collaboration and new ideas. And events like this really help make those voices visible. So a huge thanks to Hazel. And a recent conversation with Hazel about street libraries has already influenced the direction of my story hub.
3: Yeah.
6: So to me, one story can inspire another story. And you know, authors, educators, people who care deeply about children's literacy, then creates opportunities for collaboration and new ideas. And events like this really help make those voices visible. So a huge thanks to Hazel. And a recent conversation with Hazel about street libraries has already

0: popped my book on their shelf. So it is very much community-based. I live in the area and I've had support from that local bookstore. And in terms of the Little Children's Book Festival, being a volunteer and being very much community-driven with not much funds, I just post lots about it on Instagram. So if you'd like to follow at Hazel Lekas, author, please do.
1: Oh, that's awesome. What about you, Olivia?
2: Yeah, you can find and follow Contopia online. It's actually, I have the IG, Instagram, and the Facebook account. For the IG account, it's Contopia _ Gong, G-O-N-G _ L-E-I _ D. So basically, it's the Cantonese, you know, pinyin. And you can find me there. But don't worry about getting everything right. Just Contopia. And then you'll find me on Facebook and IG. And I will be sharing more about Kum Chai and the Old Bakery there. And also my new project, the Lit Up Story Hub. And I'd also love to connect with people who care about young people's literacy, creativity, well-being, and the right to have a voice. So that could be authors, educators, librarians, artists, journalists, community organizations, local businesses, or simply people who believe in young people's stories. So the thing is, I don't want this vision to belong only to me, myself. And I'd like to build it together with a community and eventually, you know, give young people genuine ownership of their own stories.
1: Yeah, awesome. That's amazing. Well, Olivia, thank you so much for joining us today. It's been wonderful hearing how language, culture, and storytelling can help children discover who they are. So we say farewell to you, Olivia. Thanks again for joining us for our Book Week 2026 special. Bye.
2: Thank you very much. Have a good one, everyone. Bye.
1: Thank you. Bye.
3: Okay, it's time to chat with our next guest. Oh, okay. Okay, it's time to chat with our next guest, counsellor and children's author, Sharon Cameron. Enjoy the story break, and we'll be right back with Sharon on the line.

0: Oscar was an indoor cat with an indoor bowl and an indoor mat. Digby was the dog outdoors with an outdoor kennel and muddy paws. From the upstairs window in the sun, Oscar spied on everyone. And in the pond swam little fish, to fish for one his dearest wish. Then one day, when no one saw, Oscar slunk out through the door. When Digby saw the door ajar, he took his chance from behind the spar and ran inside. Oscar slinked around the pool, a paw went in. Meow, far too cool. Poor Digby found he fared no better. The baby tried to feed him feta. The vacuum vroomed, the TV boomed. Poor Digby dog thought he was doomed. And as for Oscar, that naughty cat, well, he really should have stayed on his mat. For the big black dog from next door, an unfriendly hound called Hunter McCaw, chased poor Oscar up a tree from where Oscar's tail waved furiously. Oh, this is all too much for me, Oscar wailed from atop the tree. So Oscar climbed the flywire screen and meowed and mooed and made such a scene. The door then opened just a crack to let Digby out and Oscar back. Next time, when alone once more and Digby and Oscar saw the door was open just a little bit, on his mat Oscar was content to sit and Digby stayed put. This was Oscar and Digby as told by Vian from Funky Kids Radio.
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2: You just had Oscar and Digby from the Funky Kids Storytime Collection, written by Virginia Weiss and narrated by our producer, Vian. And it seems both Oscar the cat and Digby the dog got a bit anxious when they swapped spots.
3: Yeah, that's right. I absolutely love that story. What a fun one.

0: one. And, well, that story was a good segue to our next guest, who has written a book that helps children understand something many young people experience, though don't always know how to talk about, anxiety. Joining us now is Sharon Cameron, counsellor, children's author, and founder of Calm Kids Counselling and Coaching in Melbourne.
1: Sharon is the author of the picture book, Artie's Anxiety Disappears, an engaging story that follows Artie and Lulu as they discover practical ways to understand their own worry and to build self-confidence.
0: Rather than making anxiety seem frightening, Sharon's books give children simple, positive strategies they can use in everyday life. Alongside her counselling work, Sharon works with children and families every day and is supported by a very special co-therapist, Artie, her certified therapy dog. Together, they help children feel safe, understood, and supported as they develop confidence and emotional well-being. Hi, Sharon. It's lovely to have you with us for this Book Week special, where we are celebrating the importance of independent authors. How are you?
2: I'm great, thanks. Thanks for having me.
3: Hi, Sharon.
1: Sharon, the first thing I would like to know is about one of your colleagues, Artie, your therapy dog. Can you tell us a little about Artie and how dogs can help children feel more relaxed and confident?
2: Of course. So her name is Artemis, but everyone calls her Artie for short. She's an 8-year-old Labrador and I would say, yeah, quite possibly the best colleague that I've ever had. She's a perfect combination of cheeky and fun, but she's also calm and very intuitive. She loves kids and she also really loves her job. I think it's also important to mention just quickly that therapy dogs need to love what they're doing. When a therapy dog is certified, their temperament is assessed and they're also assessed every 12 months just to check that they're safe and they still love what they're doing. So that's about Artie. How does she help children feel more relaxed and confident? I guess dogs don't ask questions. They don't expect eye contact. You don't need to communicate with words. Nothing about the interaction with a dog feels confrontational. So that helps the kids to relax. And she just seems to know exactly what to do. If a child's feeling overwhelmed, she knows when to put a paw on their arm or whether to sit close or whether to do something a bit more goofy like rolling around on her back. There's also the science behind it. So there's an oxytocin release. When you pat or interact with a dog, you get a release of happy chemicals. So that can also help children to calm down and relax a little bit. The dog also gets that release, which is really awesome.
0: Yeah, Artie sounds amazing. I love dogs personally. And and Sharon, you work with children every day as a counsellor. What led you to write Artie's Anxiety Disappears?
2: Sure. Yeah, I guess just working with Artie, I could see the impact that it had on children. And giving children like knowledge and a toolkit of strategies is something that helps them not only, you know, in that moment, but it helps them for the rest of their lives. But I guess I'm one person, Artie's one dog. So there's only so many people that we can work with. So the book just felt like a good way to get that message out to families that we'll never meet. So I wanted to get, you know, for every child to be able to take a little bit of Artie magic home with them, I guess. Yeah, I recently had an experience where a bookshop owner called and said that they'd spoken to a mum and they had an anxious child and they purchased the book and we've also got a little Artie worry doll, Hoshi, and they'd taken it home and the little boy had taken it to school and had an awesome experience. He came home and said that someone had been mean to him at school, but that he'd been able to talk to Artie, his little Artie plushie, and she'd help. So I guess, you know, that's the reason that I wrote the book.
0: That's amazing. We'd love it if you could please share a short excerpt from your book.
2: Sure. I guess one of the things I most want to people to know is the message that anxiety doesn't always look like a worried child. Very often it can look like anger. And it's a child who might slam the door or say mean things. And people often label this child as being naughty. So in this part of the book, Artie and her friend Lulu are both noticing that about themselves. When I'm worried, I sometimes make bad choices, like barking at strangers or chewing the furniture. It can be hard to do the right thing when I'm anxious. Lulu also sometimes makes bad choices when she's anxious. Sometimes she gets angry and says nasty words or chews her nails. I'd just like to add quickly that the book says bad choices, not bad dog or bad child. And that distinction between the behaviour and the child is deliberate. It's the whole reason, I guess, that the book works. So a child can hear that that was a bad choice without hearing that you are a bad kid. I think that's a really important message.
0: Yeah, I think that's a really important distinction. Yeah.
1: The story introduced children to ways of coping with worries. How do you think books can sometimes make it easier for children to talk about difficult emotions?
2: Yeah, I guess with our book, it's because it's not the child's worry that we're talking about, it's Artie's. So the focus is not on the child, the focus is on the character. So in our book, the character's Artie, in other books, it's different characters. So if I was to say, how do you think Artie would feel if her friend was mean to her? The child's then more comfortable to answer on behalf of Artie, but you're still getting through how that child would feel in that situation without the focus being on them. I also think that books help to normalise big feelings. So kids often think that they're the only one with those big feelings. So it's good to read that other people have those same feelings. It also helps to build emotional vocabulary. So children often feel these feelings or have stuff going on in their body, but they don't actually have the words to talk about it. So that it helps there where they're then able to discuss it later with the correct language to fit with whatever it is they're feeling.
0: Yeah, I think that's really important. And I think it's important in when writing to make those little decisions. I think they make a big difference. And Book Week celebrates stories that can change lives. So what do you hope families talk about together after reading Artie's Anxiety Disappears?
2: Yeah, I guess it's an interactive book, so it's meant to be a conversation, like a story read with your child, not a story read to your child. I think it's good to give a family shared language. So once they've read the book, they can then refer to it. Like, what would Artie do in that situation if she was feeling really worried? Should we go do some zoomies or something like that? I also hope that it helps adults to start talking about their feelings with their children. Adults often hide their feelings from their children, but children need to see that. They need to role model it, you know, just things like saying, I'm feeling really frustrated. I'm going to go for a walk. That helps my body to feel calm again. So this is showing children that we all have big feelings and that it's okay. And also that there's some strategies out there that can help us to feel better when we're feeling those big feelings.
0: Yeah, absolutely.
3: Hi, Sharon. You were also one of the featured authors at the inaugural Little Children's Book Festival early this year. It was so good to have you with us. Such a pleasure. And both of you. how did you enjoy the festival?
2: Hi, Hazel. Yeah, the festival was amazing. I guess it wasn't just like any other festival where people drop in and buy a book and leave. I think, you know, having all the activities there was face painting, there was crafts, and of course, meeting Artie. it meant that families stayed and chatted, and the chatter and buzz was just amazing. And I think, like, seeing your book in a bookshop is incredible, but nothing beats being in the room with families. That interaction and just being able to have a conversation, particularly like with a book like mine, it's great to be able to have a conversation about, you know, some challenges they may be having with a child. And you can sort of, you know, give a strategy straight away that can be really helpful and change the whole, you know, that child's life.
0: Yeah, absolutely. I think that's, it sounds like such an awesome event.
1: Books
2: it really is, yeah.
1: Books can help us learn a lot of things, and sometimes, like, it also help us understand our feelings. Your books give children simple, positive strategies they can use in everyday life. Can you please share some examples?
2: Sure. I guess when it comes to coping strategies, people usually reach for breathing exercises, but breathing is actually really hard when you're feeling anxious. So I usually lean towards a grounding type exercise. So the five senses is one of my favourites. You just get the child, or even as an adult, you can do this, to name five things that they can see in the room, four things you can feel, three things you can hear, two things you can smell, and one thing you can taste. So it's just really letting the child focus on that task instead of thinking about their anxious thoughts. Mm. When you do something like that, the breathing then follows. Another one of my go-tos is getting out in nature, walking. So walking helps that movement, the left to right rhythm, and the bilateral eye movement helps to process feelings. So if you can, walk to school, walk home, let kids process all those big feelings, even if it means, you know, just stopping a few blocks from the school, just so you have that opportunity and time to process those big feelings.
0: Yeah, absolutely. I think that's really, really important. And I think this has been so interesting, Sharon, and you've shared so much important things for us to take away from this interview. And I think lots of children will feel encouraged knowing that everyone worries about things sometimes and that there are some people who can help. So thank you also for the important work you do supporting children and families, and for creating a book that opens up conversations about mental health for children in such a caring and positive way. Where can everyone find Artie's Anxiety Disappears?
2: Sure, you can find it on my website, which is calmkidscounselling.com. It's also in bookshops out there as well.
0: Awesome. Well, thank you so, so much again, Sharon, and we wish you every success for Artie's Anxiety Disappears. And we send a big shout out to Artie for all her amazing work as a therapy dog.
2: Thank you.
0: Thank you. Bye.
3: Bye.
2: And thanks. Bye.
1: Time for our story break. Then we will be joined again by Hazel and our final guest today, children's author and speech pathologist, Nia Mitchellis.
4: There is a unicorn in my garden. I just saw him prance away down a path of golden leaves into a brand new day. There is a unicorn in my garden beneath the wattle trees. He's drinking from the fairy pond. His mane is dancing in the breeze. There is a unicorn in my garden. He just galloped up the hill. Now he's behind the big gum tree, standing oh so very still. There's a unicorn in my garden. My puppy knows he's there. He sniffed the ground and found his scent. And now we sit and stare. There's a unicorn in my garden. His whinny awoke the day. He's calling to me now, I know, to come outside and play. There is a unicorn in my garden. We are playing hide and seek. He just dashed behind the bottle brush. Let's go and take a peek. There is a unicorn in my garden. My daddy saw him too. Grazing with the wallabies. Oh, he just leapt over a kangaroo. There is a unicorn in my garden. My mummy says it's so. If girls and boys believe it's true, then that's all she needs to know. There is a unicorn in my garden. He visits me in my dreams to tell me tales of far away and magic water streams. There is a unicorn in my garden. He comes here every day to remind me life is oh so sweet and beckon me outside to play. There is a unicorn in my garden. He knows love very well. He tells me how that all is one and in love's heart we dwell. There is a unicorn in my garden, and there's one in yours, I'm sure. Just place your faith in the power of love, and it will open up the door.
5: This was There is a Unicorn in My Garden, as told by JoJo from Funky Kids Radio.

0: 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A book is a new universe you can stick in your pocket and take out whenever you need it.
1: You just heard There's a Unicorn in My Garden from the Funky Kids Storytime Collection, written by our producer Vian and narrated by team alumni Joanna Tractis. I really enjoyed it. I think the unicorn made it really fun.
2: Yeah, I thought it was a great story. What did you think, Hazel?
3: I enjoyed it too. And I do really like that Vian is part of all of it as our producer.
2: Yeah, absolutely. So throughout our Book Week special today, we've discovered that every author has a different story to tell and a different way of encouraging young readers. Hazel, it's good to have you still with us here in the studio, and we're also welcoming another special guest on the line, Nia Mihalis, an Australian speech pathologist and children's author whose books help young children develop speech, language and literacy skills through fun, engaging stories. Hi Nia, welcome to our Reading Matters Book Week special. And Hazel, it's good to have you still with us to wrap up the show.
3: Thank you.
4: Hi.
3: Hi, Nia.
2: Hello.
4: Hi.
2: Now, Nia, after working with children for many years, you recognised there was a need for books that support speech, sound, development, phonics and early reading. Since publishing your first book, Phonics with My Animal Friends, you have written several more picture books covering topics including speech development, cleft palate and nature adventures, giving families practical resources they can enjoy together at home. What are the points of difference between general children's storybooks and your books that are written specifically with speech pathology in mind?
4: I think the biggest difference is that as a speech pathologist who works with young children, I think really carefully about the words I'm choosing, the sentences I'm using, and how I can build in repetition, so like repeating keywords or sentences, because we know that repetition is super important for learning language and supporting children's speech development. I also think about, you know, how I can make the book more engaging, whether it's through rhyme, repetition, asking children to find something on the page, or using bold. So, for example, in my Phonics with My Animal Friends book, I bold the spellings of the sounds to draw children's attention to the different ways that a sound can be spelled. So for the sh sound, the S sound, for example, it isn't just an S that can represent this sound. You know, like in sun, we could have a double S like in hiss. We could have a CE like in mice. We could have a ST like in Christmas. SC like in science. Like the English language is just so complex, and then adding in spelling and reading on top of that, it is really, really tricky. So for my books, I really wanted to think about, you know, how a parent, teacher or speech pathologist can use the book beyond simply reading the story before I go and publish it. I want to create, you know, opportunities for conversation that can extend beyond the pages. My adventure series, which is, you know, all about hiking and going camping, they're written in rhyme and they repeat the title on every page, but they also work as a social story because I work with lots of children who experience anxiety, and the books actually came about because over the school holidays, a few parents were telling me that, you know, their little ones would prefer to stay home in the comfort of their own home, you know, watching TV or playing games rather than going outside, going for a hike with the family because they were anxious, they weren't sure what to expect. So a social story can help children prepare for an experience before they actually have it. So through all my books, whether it be through raising awareness about cleft palate or childhood apraxia of speech or supporting early literacy, you know, I want children to, yes, enjoy books, but I also want there to be like a hidden speech, language, literacy, or, you know, an awareness building resource that it can kind of become sitting underneath the story.
2: Yeah, I think that's really amazing. And the little techniques you mentioned to help the children, I think it's so cool. And all the ideas and thinking that goes behind it.
1: Nia, we hear that you knew you wanted to become a speech pathologist when you were only 14 years old. What inspired you to choose that career so early in your life?
4: Yeah, a couple of things inspired me, and honestly, I don't know what I would do if I wasn't a speech pathologist. But from a young age, I remember sitting at the kitchen bench helping my younger cousin when I'd go over to visit because she had a hearing loss and, you know, she wears hearing aids. and I would help her with her speech homework. And then I also remember, you know, sitting with my younger brother when he was struggling to read, to try and read him the books and to help him. And then as I, you know, grew up, got into high school, I always loved to sing and dance. And through high school, I was doing, you know, school musicals, singing, speech and drama lessons. And I just knew I wanted a career where I could help other people. So, you know, I was chatting with my mum about some different professions that could kind of combine my want to help others with my loves for singing, dancing, and talking. And when I was 14, my mum mentions that, yeah, a friend of hers had changed careers later in life and become a speech pathologist and started running her own private practice. So she reached out to her friend and said, look, Nia's thinking about speech pathology. Would you be open to a work experience day? So I did that when I was 14. And since then, I always wanted to be a speech pathologist, and I haven't looked back. I'm so glad I chose the career that I'm in, and that, you know, I've been a speech pathologist now for almost 9 years.
2: Wow, that's amazing. 9 years means you are definitely experienced, which is amazing because you're able to help with so many cool things. And many parents are keen to encourage more reading at home and less screen time. What are some simple things families can do every day to help build their children's confidence with language and literacy?
4: Yeah, I think the most important thing is, well, to make reading enjoyable, engaging, and a part of everyday life. And, you know, a lot of families think they have to sit down and read a whole book front to back, but actually we don't need to do that. You know, for children learning to read, we can even be taking turns, you know, the parent read one page or a longer sentence, and then the child read the shorter words to make it more achievable and enjoyable for the child. You know, we also don't have to read every single word on every page, especially for our younger readers, you know, bringing the book to life, talking about the pictures, interacting with your child is just as valuable as reading the words. And I also encourage families to think about literacy beyond books, because it's everywhere in everyday life. So, you know, reading cereal boxes when they're sitting up for breakfast, or, you know, shopping lists, reading street signs, recipes if they're preparing a meal together or a baked good, menus, you know, when they go out to a restaurant or a cafe, even reading the instructions on a game box is another way that we can incorporate some, you know, reading in the home without having to sit with a book. I also love word games like Bananagrams and Hangman. Hangman's definitely a staple, and the kids often don't even realise they're practising, you know, sounds, letters and words because they're having fun. And we know that children are going to learn best when they're engaged and enjoying themselves.
3: Nia, can I just ask you, with many families who attend book festivals looking for books, you know, we have this idea that they want to find books that genuinely help their children. So as an author and speech pathologist, what do you think parents need to look for when they choose books that support early literacy and language development?
4: For younger children, you know, I'm looking for books with repetition. So, you know, repeating key words, rhyme, interactive elements like list of flat books or different textures, which are great for our little readers. You know, then as we get a bit older, you know, preschool, we want to be looking at books that A, the child actually wants to read, so that they're willing to open it. But we want to look at books that, you know, we can invite children to predict, you know, what might happen next in the story, introducing some descriptive vocabulary. So our describing words, our action words, so our doing words, like they're eating or flying or, you know, driving, and then creating opportunities to ask and answer questions to retell the story back, because they're so important. They're important ways to build language skills.
2: Yeah, absolutely. And before we wrap up, Hazel, we've spoken today with authors whose books celebrate language, culture, well-being and literacy. As founder of the Little Children's Book Festival, what makes you most hopeful about the future of children's literature and the incredible community of independent Australian authors?
3: That we're going to keep doing what we're doing because we have a lot to offer from professions into our books. And connection with community is important. So that's where we're at.
2: Yeah.
3: That's what we want to keep doing.
2: That's awesome. And Nia, thank you for sharing your knowledge and for helping children develop confidence through language, literacy and storytelling. And Hazel, thank you for creating opportunities for families to discover so many wonderful independent local authors through the Little Children's Book Festival. Big round of applause for all our authors today. Would you like to stay with us to say goodbye?
3: Absolutely, yes.
2: Awesome.
5: Life is a big invitation. Beware of nasty imitations. We're all one big relation. Come to the party, come to
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2: So the time has come to close the book on our Packed to the Max Reading Matters special on Primary Perspectives today. How did you enjoy hosting your first radio show, Mikkel? And would you like to come back sometime?
1: Of course. I love being a co-host today. Today we have celebrated Book Week 2026 with inspiring authors who remind us that every book has the power to spark imagination, build confidence, strengthen communities, and, of course, help young people discover new ideas. I have loved every minute and learned a lot of stuff.
2: That's awesome. 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
2: 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in Brisbane, 4NSA in Noosa Heads, 4DDD in Dalby, 4GGO in Gingin, and Cairns FM in Queensland, and our home station 94.1 FM 3WBC in Melbourne, and of course around the world via funkykidsradio.com. Tune in again, same time, same place next week for another awesome hour of edutainment on Primary Perspectives. Happy Book Week, everyone, and remember what Dave Pilkey says.
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5: Hello and welcome to the Weekly News and Review. I'm Adam Evans. Before we continue, I'd like to acknowledge the traditional owners of the land you're listening to this program from, and I'd like to acknowledge the elders past and present. Here's some of the stories coming up in this episode.
6: It's in healthcare, it's in workplaces, it's in the systems that are meant to serve everyone. And people also talked about it just being a constant barrage online of when you pick up your phone, when you open social media, you are just being hit in the face constantly with racism.
7: We know the statistics are clear that Aboriginal people are more likely to be impacted. But the police said that when they were applying for to use this process, that Aboriginal people weren't more likely to be impacted. So that's not a very accurate assessment. And the appropriate process hasn't been undergone.
8: We don't think that the regulatory framework is fit for purpose anymore. It's sort of evolved piece by piece over many years, but we really need a conversation about whether it's working for people in rural, regional and remote Australia today who need reliable, accessible, affordable and resilient services.
9: We were out on our boat doing a regular survey and we were following a dolphin. Her name is Stevie Nicks. She came up to the surface and she had this massive baleen shell on her rostrum, which is essentially her beak. And again, immediately I knew what was going on, but she was lifting that shell out of the water and kind of jiggling it around a little bit, because what they're doing is they actually chase these fish into these dead baleen shells or large snail shells, essentially. Then they lift that shell out of the water and try and drain the water and the fish into their mouth to get a quick feed. So it was a really exciting thing to witness.
5: An inquiry investigating racism and hatred directed at First Nations people is reviewing more than 700 submissions. It's heard first-hand accounts of how systemic racism is affecting the everyday lives of Aboriginal and Torres Strait Islanders. The parliamentary inquiry was launched after the alleged attempted terrorist attack at a Perth Invasion Day rally in January. It's held public hearings in every state and territory. Muthi Muthi Wamba Wamba woman Jana Stewart is leading the inquiry. The Labor senator has spoken to NIRS News reporter Harrison Pedersen.
6: Everywhere we went, racism is in everyday part of life for mobs. Everyone, everywhere, everywhere was telling us that. They weren't just talking about individual incidents, they're talking about systemic incidents. It's in healthcare, it's in workplaces, it's in the systems that are meant to serve everyone. And people also talked about it just being a constant barrage online of when you pick up your phone, when you open social media, you were just being hit in the face constantly with racism. And people told us that it escalated and that, you know, of the over 700 submissions that we got, one in five point to the referendum as being a real turning point of racism escalating in this country. But I think the thing that stays with me the most, or has stayed with me the most, is about how it's impacting our kids, how racism is reaching our kids online and what it teaches them about who they are. And none of our kids should ever have to carry that.
10: And when you're listening to First Nations people give their evidence, how do you go about managing the fatigue they may have, knowing that, past evidence hasn't been acted on?
6: Well, I think I carry a real responsibility. It's a privilege to hear some of the hardest moments in people's life and to bear witness to that. And I think Elmore Bar are really tired of coming to inquiry after inquiry and telling their stories and that not being acted on. I think that puts it squarely in the committee's remit. We are due to table our report by December, which is only months away. And people want urgency. They're right to want that urgency. Racism is harming our mob now, today, not someday down the track. And this is about doing it properly, and it's about making recommendations that are strong enough that government can't ignore them. And I mentioned we've had over 700 submissions, every state and territory. That's a body of evidence that is really hard to walk past. And for my mind, that's how we turn listening into action. It's absolutely on the committee now to think about how we turn the huge body of evidence that we've got into something really practical that we can do to make a difference in the lives of First Nations people across the country. Because right now, the racism that they're experiencing in everyday life is unacceptable.
10: Yeah, as you, embark on this part of the work, what considerations do you have in terms of, forming the recommendations and, making sure, governments would be likely to accept them?
6: There's lots of things that go into what will become the final report. The first is to really kind of honour and privilege the evidence that people have given to the committee. So really look at that in a really detailed way over the next couple of months to look at all the things that people have told us. That's not a small amount of work. As I mentioned, we've had over 700 submissions. We've been to every state and territory jurisdiction to hear evidence. So bringing that together in a way that is respectful of those stories is really important. The other element or challenge, or I'm not sure how you might want to characterise it, but we are the Commonwealth. So the other challenge is that while lots of the things that people might have come to the inquiry and told us are in state jurisdictions, we don't have a lot of remit over what states do. It doesn't mean that we won't necessarily have a view about that. The committee is still working through, as I said, all the evidence that we've received. But, what are the really practical things that we can do to make a difference? I mean, some examples of the things that people pointed to is, we need to have a look at what the complaints mechanism is, what the reporting looks like, what the consequences look like when somebody does something that's racist. People pointed to truth-telling as being something that can lead to real and practical change for the experience of our mob in everyday life. People talked about actually systems, service providers and deliverers needing to take a good hard look at themselves and ask themselves, are they doing the work to deliver the services that our mob need on the ground?
5: That's Inquiry Chair Senator Jana Stewart talking to NIRS News reporter Harrison Pedersen. A police trial of AI facial recognition technology in Western Australia could have a bigger impact on First Nations women than other residents. That's a concern for Dr. Hannah McGlade from Curtin University's Law School, who described the trial as disturbing and inappropriate. The faces captured are being compared with a police watch list of about 4,000 people in real time. Associate Professor McGlade has spoken to NIRS News' Mark Hydes about the trial, which has already scanned more than 130,000 people.
11: That is a lot of people. And the two sites are Midland and Northbridge. And these are areas that are populated with many Aboriginal people.
12: It's comparing faces against a police watch list in real time. Will this have a bigger impact on First Nations people than other groups?
11: I think it will, because Aboriginal people are overrepresented in the criminal justice system, and particularly in West Australia, there's always been high numbers of Aboriginal people incarcerated and also dying in custody. So So we're going to see more Aboriginal people turning up on this arrest list. We haven't been given details, though, and there wasn't proper Aboriginal consultation in the beginning.
12: That was one of my next questions. Should there be more consultation?
11: Yes. Well, they avoided their obligations, I believe, to consult with the appropriate bodies, including around AI technology, but of course Aboriginal people. We know the statistics are clear that Aboriginal people are more likely to be impacted, but the police said that when they were applying for to use this process, that Aboriginal people weren't more likely to be impacted. So that's not a very accurate assessment, and the appropriate process hasn't been undergone.
12: In terms of the watch list itself, do police need to be more transparent about who they put on there?
11: Absolutely. We don't really know who is on there, why they're on there, what sort of offences are the arrest warrants for. And that is really problematic, because we know that people are still being arrested for minor offending and for non-violent offending.
12: It sounds like they're applying a pretty broad brush in that case.
11: Well, it could be. The information hasn't been forthcoming. There has been some information about the arrests, I believe 18, and one false positive reading, meaning, it was inaccurate that a person was identified as being wanted who wasn't.
12: I've noticed a comment in relation to this from a law professor who says historically these sorts of things are worse for people of colour and women in particular. Does that concern you?
11: Yes, absolutely. We've already got a situation in Australia where Aboriginal women over a decade ago were regarded as the fastest growing prison population in Australia. We have very high rates of incarceration of Aboriginal women, and often for offending that is what we would call minor offending. They should have been diverted away from prison. In the worst cases, these women can even die in prison because you can't readily access healthcare, and often the women have psychosocial needs that are not being met in prison. So yes, this is very disturbing, and it is inappropriate that such a policing AI measure was introduced without even consultation with Aboriginal people.
12: You've touched on the locations where these have been put in place. I'm not familiar with Western Australia. Can you sort of give an explanation of the areas and the demographics of where they put these?
11: Well, Northbridge is what's known as the entertainment district of the city of Perth. A lot of Aboriginal people do go to Northbridge and have always been around Northbridge. We've got our Aboriginal services, including the ALS, more or less in the Northbridge area. It's a central area where people are using public transport to go in and out of Perth and different areas. So it's well known that many Aboriginal people don't live in Northbridge but are in Northbridge visiting. And Midland is the other location. It's a very working class area of Perth. It's certainly low socioeconomic and known to have a fairly high Aboriginal population, probably the highest in the city of Perth, actually. So they are going to be, seeing and reading a lot of Aboriginal people's faces, and no doubt people who are have arrest warrants on them.
12: They're referring to it as a trial at this stage. Are you worried it'll be permanent?
11: Certainly. It seems that the police are very focused on arresting and people. This is something that they think reflects well on them. But, this doesn't address the underlying issues that too many people are being arrested for crimes that really shouldn't be on the books anymore, that shouldn't result in prison sentences, and that do. So this is concerning. We'd like to see more diversion and more justice reinvestment to steer people away from contact with the criminal justice system.
5: And that's Dr. Hannah McGlade, an associate professor at Curtin University's Law School, talking to Mike Hines. You're listening to the National Indigenous Radio Service's Weekly News and Review. I'm Adam Evans, coming from Magajin, Brisbane, on Yagara and Turrbal Country. Still to come in this episode, Changes are needed to ensure regional and remote communities have access to reliable phone and internet services. A new report by the Telecommunications Ombudsman found the service quality in those communities is lagging behind major cities. The report says the increased reliance on digital services means residents in those communities need reliable, affordable access to internet and mobile networks. It's calling on the federal government to overhaul the industry's regulations to establish quality standards. I spoke to Cynthia Gaybert, the Telecommunications Ombudsman, this week.
8: We don't think that the regulatory framework is fit for purpose anymore. It's sort of evolved piece by piece over many years, but we really need a conversation about whether it's working for people in rural, regional and remote Australia today who need reliable, accessible, affordable and resilient services.
13: You guys are speaking about remoteness, I guess. What are the challenges for people in remote and regional communities?
8: Some of the key things that have come through in our report is really about how much harder living remotely can make it to get your telco issues resolved. Mobile connectivity is unreliable and doesn't always suit how people need to use it. You've got limited choices, low technology awareness can leave people without many alternatives. And there are really significant safety risks when there's outages and unreliable services, which means that everyone's doing it tougher and people are being left behind by the technology that's developing in the metro areas.
13: How will changes to the regulatory framework address this?
8: What we're looking for from the government is to actually make sure that it reflects how people use phones now. There's things like universal service obligations that are for a world where we all had landlines. There's very few landlines left in Australia. And what we want to see is reliable standards for mobile as well as internet, which we don't currently have any obligations around those sorts of things. Equally, we want to see appropriate compensation when things take too long to get resolved. And we saw stories of consumers who took months to actually get their service fixed. I think it was one that waited 5 months for a connection after 20 cancelled appointments. You know, that's really not good enough. And there was no compensation for that person if they hadn't come to our office.
13: What sort of prompted you guys to look at this?
8: Look, we are very conscious that the vast majority of people, and including in the media, focus on what the impacts are in metro Australia. But there are 7 million Australians living in rural, regional and remote areas, and we wanted to see whether their experience of the telco industry was the same. And so while the complaints are largely the same complaints, it's the impact on people's safety, when people are paying more, waiting longer and facing greater risks. We need to make sure that we don't lose sight of that experience not being the same as what happens in metro areas.
13: Taking into account what we've been talking about, what are your thoughts on, I guess, this in terms of like closing the gap target of digital inclusion? Do you think that this affects that or making changes to the regulatory framework might help with that?
8: Look, we think that, you know, the telco complaints that have come to us are absolutely showing us that some solutions are missing the mark and that people are being left behind. That means that digital inclusion continues to be impacted. So what we really want to see is an environment where people can actively participate in society, stay connected to family, support, work and help when they need it. And that's not the current reality for everybody. So, yeah, there has been some progress, but we do need place-based understanding and place-based investment to ensure that technology isn't outpacing digital inclusion.
5: That was Cynthia Gaybert, the Telecommunications Ombudsman. Dolphin calves are learning a lot more than just swimming from their mums. Queensland researchers have captured vision of a female dolphin and its calf chasing fish into empty shells and eating them in a behaviour known as shelling. They were spotted off the coast of Hervey Bay, which is around 300 kilometres north of Brisbane. University of Sunshine Coast marine mammal expert Dr. Alexis Levengood has seen dolphins shelling off the Western Australian coast before, but not off the east coast. She shared the excitement of her experience with NIRS news reporter Mark Hides.
14: So the second I saw it, I was pretty much screaming to my students that were on the boat with me, getting really excited for what we were witnessing. And now it just means that we're going to put a bit more effort into that area to try and, you know, be there a bit more so we can capture this behavior, understand this behavior a bit more, understand why they're doing it, who's doing it, how often it's happening. Because we still have so many questions about shelling. It's not something that is commonly done. Less than 2% of the population does it in Shark Bay, and we don't know about here in Queensland.
12: Can you talk us through what you saw?
14: Yeah, so we were out on our boat doing a regular survey, and we were following a dolphin. Her name is Stevie Nicks. She came up to the surface, and she had this massive baleen shell on her rostrum, which is essentially her beak. And again, immediately I knew what was going on, but she was lifting that shell out of the water and kind of jiggling it around a little bit, because what they're doing is they actually chase these fish into these dead baleen shells, or large snail shells, essentially. Then they lift that shell out of the water and try and drain the water and the fish into their mouth to get a quick feed. So it was a really exciting thing to witness.
12: Is it a maternal thing? I mean, you're saying where a mother's teaching a calf, or what are you saying?
14: Yeah, we were really fortunate in this space where the work in Shark Bay has shown that we thought it was learned from a bit, because what they're doing is they actually chase these fish into these dead baleen shells, or large snail shells, essentially. Then they lift that shell out of the water and try and drain the water and the fish into their mouth to get a quick feed. So it was a really exciting thing to witness.
12: Is it a maternal thing? I mean, you're saying where a mother's teaching a calf, or what?

0: this might be maternally learned. It might be that mom has done this and the calf is learning from mom. And we know as humans, which are just, you know, terrestrial mammals at the end of the day, that we learn so much from our mothers and they're kind of our first teachers in life. So this might be more prevalent here in the dolphins with shelling than we originally thought.
1: You've touched on the dolphins chasing fish into large empty shells. How big are these shells?
0: Yeah, so these shells vary quite drastically. The shell that we saw was a baleen shell, and there's different species of baleens, and they kind of can run from anywhere to about 25 centimeters to some species run up to over 50 centimeters. Ours is probably somewhere between about 25 to 35 with a quick guess, but yeah, they're pretty big for a dolphin to be lifting out of the water.
1: You mentioned that it's sort of been seen before in Western Australia. Do you think all dolphin species do this?
0: It's a really good question. I don't know if all dolphin species do it. We've never seen it with the humpback dolphins that we see in Queensland or even in Western Australia. My suspicion is the bottlenose definitely seem to be doing it, at least on the east and the west coast of Australia, but they might be doing it further north as well. We know our coastline is a little bit less populated further north, and there's probably less people on the water that are actively looking at dolphins and looking for kind of exciting new behaviors. So there's a good chance that more bottlenose might be doing this, but there's so much we still don't know.
1: What's your next step?
0: Our next step is to get back out in the water and try and find some more of these animals and try and see if we can figure out who's actually doing it. Is it only females? Is it males and females? Is it actually learned from mother to calf? Is it only happening in one area? So many things to assess and ask and figure out over the next couple years.
1: How far offshore were you?
0: Not far at all. We were only about 3 to 4 kilometers north of Yerangan. So we were actually really close to kind of the pier or jetty area that exists there in Yerangan. And honestly, anybody with a boat could probably get there pretty quickly. It's not very far. And that means the dolphins are close to shore doing it. So it's possible even regular people could see it when they're just out on the water or walking their dog on a beach.
1: In terms of the seashells themselves, are they bringing up from depth or how far do they bring it up?
0: Yeah, so we were probably in about maybe 9 to 10 meters of water. So they're relatively deep, but not terribly deep. So in Hervey Bay, our depth is often around kind of 20 meters on average, give or take. But we have areas that are shallower than that. And so in both of our sightings, we were in about 10 meters of water, and those shells would be at the seafloor. So they go all the way down, dive there, pick them up with their rostrum, and then bring them up to the surface from 10 meters down. So this gives me a little insight that, again, there's probably more dolphins doing this throughout Queensland, possibly again in the north, and we're just not seeing it because the behavior that happens really quickly, and we just can't have people in the water all the time. So it gives me hope that there's more animals doing it, and it's going to be some more exciting discoveries in the future.
2: That was Dr. Alexis Levengood from the University of the Sunshine Coast talking to NIRS News reporter Mark Hides. Well, that's the weekly news and review for another week. 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That's news@nirs.org.au. I'm Adam Evans. 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
2: Hello and welcome to CinemaScape, your show on the radio about the movies. Today, as always, we have three films to review. First up, three nuns road trip across New Zealand to save their convent in Holy Days. Then it's time to revisit the slasher film genre through a queer perspective in Teenage Sex and Death at Camp Miasma. And finally, a family goes through a separation in the comedy drama The Love That Remains. My name is Erin, and today I'm joined by my co-presenters Louis and Ben. How are we both?
3: Hello, hello.
4: Hi, I'm very well.
2: That's good. And to kick off the show, Louis, how did you find Holy Days?
3: Are you ready for a trip, a road trip with three best friends, sisters?
2: Always.
4: I am.
3: In the 70s. So it's an adaptation of a book by Joy Coley, a kid's book. And we're following, at the beginning, we're following Brian Coley, who's an orphan. He just lost his mum and is going to see his best friends, three older sisters, in a convent next to his place. And they're so nice with him. They are like very patient and very lovely.
4: Well, they do get him to do odd jobs around the convent. But yeah, so.
3: And all of a sudden this sister realized that they're going to be evicted. By the way, it's in the 70s, so of course you can do whatever you want with a convent.
4: Yeah.
3: And they need to find the property titles that's on the other side of New Zealand in the south. So they decided to go on a trip, and they're taking this little Brian with them. So the three sisters are playing by Jodie Davis from My Brilliant Careers.
4: Yeah.
3: Miriam Margolis from Harry Potter, and Jackie Weaver from Animal Kingdom. So I think these three, it's the best cast you could ever think of for this kind of movie. It's full of joy. It's full of good idea, and it's full of, love, pretty much. And it's also very fun. There's a priest also, like...
4: He's a bit of a shady character, the priest. He's selling off the convent to a developer.
3: Yeah, exactly. So he's a bit shady. Like he needs the space to get some money for the development. But that's also like the good part of it. Like the funny jokes are coming from them. So they're going on a trip to get this title, and the way they're filming New Zealand in the 70s is also very clever, because I'm guessing now it's very hard to show anywhere in New Zealand that does look like the 70s again, like it was. So that when they're taking the ferries or when they're on a car, they're using some animation to cover that, and I think that's the very clever way to do that. This is the first movie by Nat Bolt, who's also playing the stepmom of this little Brian, and I think she's doing a great job of like telling these little stories. There's two sides of the stories: the stories of the sisters and this little orphan that's want to find his mom. We don't really know what happened to her, why she passed away, but he need to find a way to grieve and to move forward with his dad is still here, but with his new mom, and how like to move forward. So yeah, beautiful movie. It really remind me the Wild, I forgot the name, the Hunt of the Wilder People. Which was also with Sam Neill.
4: Yes.
3: It's really remind me that this kind of relationship between adults and younger kids trying to find their way in life.
4: Yeah, the like in recent years, there's been a couple of really good films from New Zealand that explore that. I'm thinking of the film that brought Taika Waititi to the world. His film Boy. That's a wonderful film.
3: Yeah.
4: I also saw similarities in Holy Days to as far as the Brian's connection to his ancestral mountain to the Rachel House's film, The Mountain, from a year or two ago.
2: That's a really great
4: film. But look, for an opportunity to see Judy Davis, who isn't much these days, she's such a fantastic performer. I was so happy to see her in a film again. And having her up against Miriam Margolyes and Jackie Weaver, we're talking about three amazing older women performers,
3: and I think that's what they were going for. Like, you really think like they're here and they're loving it. So yeah, it's a classic road trip. Like, you kind of expect what happened at some points. You're not surprised with like some of the jokes or what's happening during that, but otherwise it's a very refreshing movie.
2: Sounds like you really enjoyed it.
3: Yeah.
2: An out of five.
3: Oh, I was going to give 3.5, but I think a good 4.
2: So that is 4 out of 5 for Holy Days, and we will be right back. Swimming.

0: Hello and welcome to CinemaScape, your show on the radio about the movies. Today, as always, we have three films to review. First up, three nuns road trip across New Zealand to save their convent in Holy Days. Then it's time to revisit the slasher film genre through a queer perspective in Teenage Sex and Death at Camp Miasma. And finally, a family goes through a separation in the comedy drama The Love That Remains. My name is Erin, and today I'm joined by my co-presenters Louis and Ben. How are we both?
1: Oh, hello, hello.
2: Hi, I'm very well.
0: That's good. And to kick off the show, Louis, how did you find Holy Days?
1: Are you ready for a trip, a road trip with three best friends, sisters?
0: Always.
2: I am.
1: In the 70s. So it's an adaptation of a book by Joy Coley, a kid's book. And we're following... At the beginning, we're following Brian Colling, who's an orphan. He just lost his mum, and he's going to see his best friends, three older sisters, in a convent next to his place. And they're so nice with him. They are like very patient and very lovely.
2: Well, they do get him to do odd jobs around the convent, but yeah, so
1: and all of a sudden this sister realized that they're gonna be evicted. By the way, it's in the 70s, so of course you can do whatever you want with a convent.
2: Yeah.
1: And they need to find the property titles that's on the other side of New Zealand in the south. So they decided to go on a trip, and they're taking this little Brian with them. So the three sisters are playing by Jodie Davis from My Brilliant Career.
2: Yeah.
1: Miriam Margolis from Harry Potter and Jackie Weaver from Animal Kingdom. So I think these three, it's the best cast you could ever think of for this kind of movie. It's full of joy. It's full of good idea. And full of love pretty much. And it's also very fun. There's a priest also, like
2: he's a bit of a shady character, the priest. He's selling off the convent to a developer.
1: Exactly. So he's a bit shady, like he needs the space to get some money for the development. But that's also like the good part of it, like the funny jokes are coming from them. So they're going on a trip to get this title, and the way they're filming New Zealand in the 70s is also very clever, because I'm guessing now it's very hard to show anywhere in New Zealand that does look like the 70s again, like it was. So they're so that when they're taking the ferries or when they're on a car, they're using some animation to cover that, and I think that's the very clever way to do that. This is the first movie by Nat Bolt, who's also playing the stepmom of this little Brian. And I think she's doing a great job of like telling these little stories. There's two sides of the story: the stories of the sisters and this little orphan that's want to find his mum. We don't really know what happened to her, why she passed away, but he need to find a way to grieve and to move forward with his dad is still here, but with his new mum. And how like to move forward. So beautiful movie. It really remind me The Wild, I forgot the name, The Hunt of the Wilder People. Which was also with Sam Neill.
2: Yes.
1: It's really remind me that this kind of relationship between adults and younger kids trying to find their way in life.
2: Yeah, in recent years, there's been a couple of really good films from New Zealand that explore.
1: Yeah.
2: That I'm thinking of the film that brought Taika Waititi to the, like, well, it, it, to the
1: Taika Waititi, yeah.
2: Yeah, his film Boy, that's a wonderful
1: yes.
2: film.
1: Yeah.
2: I also saw similarities in Holy Days too, as far as the Brian's connection to his ancestral mountain, to
1: yeah.
2: the Rachel House's film, The Mountain, from a year or two ago. That's
0: great.
2: A really
0: yeah.
2: great film. But look, for an opportunity to see Judy Davis, who isn't much these days,
1: yeah.
2: She's such a fantastic performer. It's like, I was so happy to see her in a film again, and having her up against Miriam Margolyes and Jackie
1: yeah.
2: Weaver, we're talking about three amazing older women performers.
1: And I think that's what they were going for. Like, you really think like they're here and they're loving it. So yeah, it's a classic road trip. Like, you kind of expect what happened at some points. You're not surprised with like some of the jokes or what's happening during that, but otherwise it's a very refreshing movie.
0: Sounds like you really enjoyed it.
1: Yeah.
0: An out of five.
1: Oh, I was going to give 3.5, but I think a good 4.
0: So that is 4 out of 5 for Holy Days, and we will be right back. Swimming.

0: And you're listening to Cinemascape. It was Night Swimming by Oke Kaya. And now, Erin, what's happening in the teenage camp?
1: So much is happening in this film. It is such a wonderful film. I really, really enjoyed it. Yeah. It's really joyful, but also deliciously weird and sexy. And it just has such a self-evident love for film and horror.
2: Yeah.
1: It's a, I guess you would say it's about slasher films more than it is a slasher film. Mm-hmm. But it's a slasher film. It's written and directed by Jane Schoenbrunn, who people may know from I Saw the TV Glow.
2: Yeah.
1: And it stars Hannah Einbinder as Chris Williams, who is a young queer filmmaker who is directing a new installment of a long-running slasher franchise called Camp Miasma in this world. She is determined to get the original final girl from this slasher series, Billy Presley, played by Gillian Anderson, who is this kind of reclusive actress and is something of a femme fatale almost in this film. Just fantastic. So we start out in the snowy winter area of Camp Miasma, where it was originally filmed. And almost immediately you can see that there's a blending of reality and film world. You see like a lot of the film set backdrops. Yeah. You can tell that they have a very painterly quality and are backdrops and not real. And you kind of get that reality bending straight from the beginning. The camera movement is very fluid and beautiful. There's also throughout the film, because it's looking back at this slasher franchise, it's got all these little peripheral bits and pieces from the original series. And all these little flashbacks into what that was like with these lovely VHS textures. And it's just so... The franchise of Camp Miasma felt very real throughout the film, which was really great. And the whole film just has this very beautiful visual language that I really appreciated. It was a joy to watch. There were just a couple of moments where I felt it departed from that visual language, and that's really when we get into some of the slasher territory, which I will say was incredibly enjoyable as someone who's not good at watching horrors because they scare me too much. I went into this worried I would close my eyes and not see it all, but I did enjoy it. There were just a couple of moments in the slasher where I think the film relied on effects that took me out of the experience of watching it very briefly, just a handful of times, but the rest was very enjoyable.
2: Well, my question was going to be, do you have a knowledge or a love of slasher films? Because that is one of my cinematic blind spots. I'm also not hugely into horror films, so I haven't seen Friday the 13th, Nightmare on Elm Street.
0: And that's a direct reference, like that's Friday the 13th, the reference.
2: But I think you, even though this film obviously has a deep love for that genre, you don't need to be au fait with that genre in order to enjoy this film. This film is so fun. The two leads are so fantastic.
1: And I think the way that the film is so obviously loving horror films and has its own horror film to look back on to give you that kind of relationship with horror without having to rely on being a horror fan. But I will say that if you like slasher films and if you like engage with that kind of genre, there's probably more for you to find.
2: Absolutely. Yeah.
1: Conversely, it isn't a typical slasher film. So if you go into this film expecting that, you're not going to get it.
0: Yeah, you're not going to jump. You're not going to jump scared. But it's very clever to bring their own lore, their own like universe, instead of like bringing some... You get the reference, but it's still like their own franchise.
1: Yeah, and I also love like... the thing about slasher films that everyone always says and kind of talks about is the idea of the slasher film as the analogy for punishment for, you know, sex and desire and all that kind of thing. And this film, for me, was basically saying, well, if we're talking about sex and desire and there's nothing wrong with them through this kind of queer perspective, then why is it why is the slasher film a scary experience instead of a joyful, like, reawakening, which is really funny because, not to give too much away, but the slasher in this film is called Little Death, which obviously is another way of experiencing death, which yes. the film is all yeah. about. Yeah, I thought this was really beautiful. It is weird. I think it has a lot to say, but it's also just such a fun watching experience. Gillian Anderson is so great in this.
2: Absolutely brilliant.
1: The relationship between the two leads just is so awkward, but so fantastic by the end. I really loved it.
0: That's pretty much it shows. It's an alter ego on a different generation. So it's really like, it's blowing away. So, yeah, Erin, you liked it?
1: Oh, I loved it so much. I'm going to give it 4.5.
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